0: for on 69. Tonight, under partly cloudy skies, winds out of the south, 8 to 15 miles per hour. Sunshine mixed with clouds at times again. Tomorrow, slight chance of rain showers. High temperatures reach up to 89. Partly cloudy tomorrow night, lows around 73. Upper 80s Monday with a slight chance of thunderstorms. Cooler Tuesday with highs in the upper 80s. Storms continue. That's the weatherology forecast for AM 1300 KGLO. Right now, 73.
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12: 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You can do so by hitting us up on social media. I am at Martin Weiss on Twitter. Monsi is at Monsi Bolaños.
13: Right. All across, everywhere.
12: Monsi, I'm going to do it one more time.
13: Do it again.
12: Let's welcome back to a Fox Football Saturday. All right. Presented to you by Underdog. Unleash your dog. And speaking of Underdog, the Dolphins currently have a 3% chance to win the AFC East.
13: Nice.
12: Odds presented courtesy of Underdog, and I'm wondering if that's too much. Like, I understand that there are four teams per division, so like 25%, like, but 3% feels like it's too much.
13: Mm.
12: You may say, "Why? They signed Malik Willis. You know, that's about all you got." They signed, but they did hire new head coach Jeff Hafley.
13: Sure did.
12: Who I had a buddy who was on the Boston College, the last Boston College team that Jeff Hafley coached. And he said he was the worst coach he had ever come across in his entire life.
13: That's
12: just one man's opinion, right? Mm-hmm. But I'll never forget that. As soon as he got hired by the Packers, defensive coordinator, he's like, this is the worst coach I've ever been around, position, title, whatever. And then he went on to tell more stories that I'm not going to tell because I don't want to get sued.
13: Yeah, you like your job.
12: So, Jeff Hafley may not like his, though. because

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10: Hello.
9: Bill Belichick getting a win. Lincoln Riley getting a win. 42 points scored for that Lincoln Riley offense. 42, I think that was a 6 touchdowns. 6 incompletions total for USC quarterbacks today.
10: It's pretty impressive.
9: Pretty good.
10: Mm-hmm.
9: Pretty good.
10: How you want to start the season.
9: And if you look at some of those USC, or I should not say USC, but Lincoln Riley quarterbacks as they have gone into the NFL. It's a pretty good indicator for success, at least financially. But for now, USC is guilty of giving up 28 points to San Diego State. That's not what they like to see. Mm-mm. Let's play Sports Court.
11: The defense is wrong.
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10: From ABC News, I'm Dave Packer. President Trump announcing a U.S.-Venezuelan oil deal that he says will provide the U.S. majority control of more than 65 billion barrels of proven oil reserves in Venezuela. He says the deal will lead to, quote, substantially lower gas prices. But some analysts saying this is not a guarantee and certainly won't happen overnight. Gas Buddy head of petroleum analysis, Patrick DeHaan.
11: These proven oil reserves were calculated under Hugo Chavez decades ago, and the numbers may not be consistent with reality. In addition, after that, U.S. oil companies, other global oil companies may get involved, but they still need to spend billions of dollars to get that oil to the surface where it becomes more valuable.
10: A massive manhunt underway in Austria and across the EU after a brazen broad daylight smash and grab at a Vienna museum. The two men allegedly running off with a 200-carat diamond and platinum necklace.
12: Austrian police say they're scouring the surveillance video for clues, the video capturing the unmasked men entering the museum as visitors.
13: These people are clearly visible on CCTV, so there will be no escape for them. The only question is, Will we be in time to get the necklace back?
12: Snatching the stunning 200-carat Van Cleef necklace, intricately set with more than 600 diamonds, worth at least $4 million, originally designed for the Egyptian royal family.
10: ABC's Lama Hassan. Nature enthusiasts making the trek to Yosemite might soon spot something never seen before inside the national park. A for sale sign is a possibility. The Trump administration is considering trading a parcel of land in the park to a private developer. ABC's Olivia Rubin.
5: Reports say a private developer is looking to build a road for direct access into one of America's most popular national parks. That developer already owns land near the border of the park, where they reportedly want to build upscale private homes.
10: In exchange, they would buy land elsewhere in California and give it to the government. You're listening to ABC News.
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0: Lulz level off around 69 tonight under partly cloudy skies. Winds out of the south, 8 to 15 miles per hour. Sunshine mixed with clouds at times again. Tomorrow, slight chance of rain showers. More clouds than sun. Lulz around 73. Tomorrow night, partly cloudy skies. Temps above average Monday and Tuesday with highs in the upper 80s. Thunderstorms both days. That's the weatherology forecast for AM 1300 KGLO. Currently, it's 72.
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3: Then be the trilogy, right?
4: Mm-hmm.
3: And like for the third movie, they'll add in something crazy or wacky.
4: Yeah.
3: You know what I'm saying? Most of the time, the third movie's not nearly as good as the other
4: two.
3: Not
4: even a little bit.
3: Right.
4: Sometimes it's a completely different story.
3: Right. But like in Mighty Ducks 3, all of a sudden there's like, oh, let's put them all in high school or whatever. Like, you know what I'm saying? Like, we did the Olympics. We did like rec league. All right. Now we got to do high school. And now there's like, oh, there'll be girls involved and have like a whole like, you know, dorm scene or whatever, like back and forth. Okay, I get it, because these kids are supposed to have grown up a bit and all this other stuff, but it, like, takes away from the main point of the movie, which is to watch the hockey,
4: mm-hmm.
3: right?
4: Mm-hmm.
3: The Dodgers, I feel like, are in, like, I would like to see DePaola, the prospect that they say, oh, we can't trade him. We can't, like, all these prospects that they were like, we can't trade this XYZ prospect for Turk Skubal. Well, guess what? You only had to give up three of them. And I believe, the guy, the outfielder, DePaola or whatever, Josue DePaola, the guy that they love, Andy Páez, if I'm not mistaken, is going to be out for at least 3.5 more weeks with the hand surgery. Like, I would think that maybe just adding, and Tommy Edman added a little bit of juice, because that's like, but like some of these guys, like the Dodgers have a ton of, like, up and down the lineup, Cy Young, MVP, just star after star after star. And now you have some of these guys are, like, now former stars, or they're not necessarily at that peak. But I just feel like they need, like, a young kind of spark plug in the dugout. Somebody who's, like, when everybody's like, man, Chris Sale's on strikeout number 7. Who's just going to be like, all right, let's get it going. Let's get it going.
4: Mm-hmm.
3: Like, even when I hear Dave Roberts postgame today talk about, I have to find a way to stimulate the offense, right? Like, I think that there's something to that, in that if there's not an answer coming from the players.
4: Yeah, you're not wrong, where it does seem like all of the voices are veteran voices. And sometimes that is what you want, right? You want veteran players to be the leaders and the voices. But the spark that you're talking about, it's like Andy Páez was a spark, and you're
3: exactly.
4: Now he's out. You're right. But he was a spark. And then Dalton Rushing, a spark that maybe was a little bit uncontrollable. And so you're right. Maybe it was the situation was too big for him. It seems as just though right now the Dodgers are, in my opinion, playing a little bit scared. Like they're starting to see more issues, because I think everyone, it's contagious. The fear is contagious. The playing apprehensive, it's contagious. If you go up to the plate, Shohei Ohtani, and I see that you strike out on a Chris Sale pitch that was up to Jesus, I'm going to be like, all right, if Ohtani's striking out like that, I have to get on base. And I feel like it's contagious. The pressure, the apprehensiveness, all of that is just kind of spreading throughout. I don't know how to cut it. I don't know if Dave Roberts is the one to cut it.
3: Because I do think you have to have a good mix, right? Like, to your point.
4: Yeah.
3: Páez had been a little bit of a spark plug. And I mean spark plug. I don't even necessarily mean, like, a guy that you're counting on in your lineup.
4: No, but you're
3: but
4: talking
3: it's,
4: about...
3: it's just new energy.
4: Mm-hmm.
3: It's like, whenever you hear these teams that have great success, and then, we brought back all 22 starters. I don't always think that's the best thing to do. Because there should be a level, like there needs to be a level of, let's break a little bit of this up, because it is old hat for some of these guys. It is just, you know what? Yeah, this is routine at certain point, and you fall into routine, you lose a little bit of your edge. I think when you have a little bit of turnover, not a great deal.
4: Right.
3: And when you have what I would deem to be like last year with the Dodgers, you had Roky Sasaki, you had Andy Páez, you had these guys who were like,

0: Lows dip down to about 69 tonight under partly cloudy skies. Winds out of the south, 8 to 15 miles per hour. Slight chance for showers tomorrow. High temperatures reach up to 89. More clouds than sun. Lows around 73. Tomorrow night, partly cloudy skies. Temps above average Monday and Tuesday with highs in the upper 80s. Thunderstorms both days. That's the weatherology forecast for AM 1300 KGLO. Currently, it's 72 degrees.
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12: Hello.
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12: As one does.
11: But I like, you know, people in our 30s, I call it the internet. You know, like if you're like 30 and under, you talk about, you're actually like whatever site you're on, you were on. Mm-hmm, you know what I mean? Mm-hmm. Like I was on Instagram or I was on TikTok. I'm on the internet, you know? I can't get into that deep of the descriptions. It's like, to me, the whole thing is the front page, not the Metro and, and you know, the sports and then the classifieds. The whole thing is the front page.

0: up to 89, more clouds than sun. Lows around 73. Tomorrow night, partly cloudy skies. Temps above average, Monday and Tuesday, with highs in the upper 80s. Thunderstorms both days. That's the weatherology forecast for AM 1300 KGLO. Right now, it's 70 degrees.
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3: 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We'll look at Bigfoot. 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We'll look at real science. And we'll also look at conspiracies.

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3: The Trump administration is reportedly considering a land swap that involves a small section of Yosemite National Park and a private real estate developer out of Nevada. Don Neubecker, a former superintendent of Yosemite National Park, is not for it.
4: This particular area is unique in the sense that there's Pacific fishers, there's lots of wildlife, that great gray owls are found in this area that you would not want to disturb. There's enough pressure on the park already. There are a lot of developments outside Yosemite.
3: Jury deliberations set to resume Monday in the Lindsay Clancy trial, the Massachusetts woman accused of murder and the deaths of her three children. ABC's Olivia Rubin.
5: Clancy admits she strangled her three children, and prosecutors say she planned it methodically because she was unhappy with her life.
6: It was what she had to do to end her misery.
5: But the defense says otherwise, arguing Clancy was suffering from postpartum psychosis, a rare, serious medical emergency after childbirth that can cause delusions, hallucinations, and homicidal or suicidal ideations. And they say it was only made worse when she was over-medicated and misdiagnosed.
3: Far-right provocateur Milo Yiannopoulos, deported from the United States, now back in the U.K., the commentator had been detained by ICE at New Orleans International Airport for overstaying his visa. I'm Dave Packer, ABC News.
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8: Lows dip down to about 69 tonight under partly cloudy skies. Winds out of the south, 8 to 15 miles per hour. Slight chance for showers tomorrow. High temperatures reach up to 80, off around 89. Partly cloudy tomorrow night, lows level off around 73. Temperatures a bit above average Monday and Tuesday, with highs in the upper 80s. Storms possible both days. That's the weatherology forecast for AM 1300 KGLO. Currently, it's 70 degrees.
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0: level off around 69. Tonight, under mainly cloudy skies, south winds 8 to 15 miles per hour. Mainly cloudy skies expected tomorrow. Slight chance of rain showers. Highs level off around 89. Partly cloudy tomorrow night. Lows level off around 73. Temperatures a bit above average Monday and Tuesday, with highs in the upper 80s. Storms possible both days. That's the weatherology forecast for AM 1300 KGLO. Currently, it's 70 degrees.
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0: HSV virus has been identified in sardines off South Africa. That virus was linked to two mass sardine deaths in Australia in the 1990s. It causes inflammation and thickening of sardines' gills, which interferes with their oxygen intake. PHV is a fish virus and poses no known risk to humans, say South African environmental officials. They say it doesn't mean healthy sardines caught commercially or canned sardine products are unsafe to eat.
1: A former longtime White House teleprompter operator will pay more than $170,000 to settle allegations that he improperly wagered on President Trump's words. Regulators claim Gabriel Perez made more than $100,000 on Cauchy's so-called mention markets. Perez will return those winnings and pay an additional $65,000 penalty under the agreement. Dave Packer, ABC News.
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3: Lows level off around 69 tonight under mainly cloudy skies. South winds 8 to 15 miles per hour. Mainly cloudy skies expected tomorrow. Slight chance of rain showers. Highs low around 89. Partly cloudy tomorrow night. Lows level off around 73. Temperatures a bit above average Monday and Tuesday with highs in the upper 80s. Storms possible both days. That's the weatherology forecast for AM 1300 KGLO. Currently, it's 70 degrees.
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0: Lulz level off around 69. Tonight, under mainly cloudy skies, south winds 8 to 15 miles per hour. Mainly cloudy skies expected tomorrow. Slight chance of rain showers. Highs level off around 89. Partly cloudy tomorrow night. Lulz level off around 73. Temperatures a bit above average Monday and Tuesday, with highs in the upper 80s. Storms possible both days. That's the weatherology forecast for AM 1300 KGLO. Currently, it's 70 degrees.
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8: It's a time of tremendous uncertainty for everyone, but some things haven't changed. Stomach cancer is still a leading cause of cancer death worldwide. More than 1 million people will be diagnosed this year alone, and it's vital to

0: And of course, there's a lot of people acting not all together, so that because you want something, and it doesn't mean that you will succeed if others are opposing you. And so there is, but there is always at the margin, strongly, the ability to create your own reality.
1: Now, how about this morphogenic resonance? Is that Lovelock, I believe?
0: Sheldrake, yes. Morphogenic fields, you know, it's sort of like talking about that 100th monkey we were just talking about. You know, something that happens somewhere tends to be reflected elsewhere very quickly, faster than you could predict. Experiments on rats running mazes in England, for example, accelerate the same species of rats running it in California without a relationship.
1: And David Bohm, he figures?
0: Right, that whole issue of the implicate order.
1: Yep.
0: Again, behind it all, same concept.
1: Thank you, Art.
2: Thank you, sir. Thank you very much for the call. There's very little time left, and I want to use it for several purposes, but mostly to get the information out again. To email Dr. Holland, you would email, all in lowercase, the following, jh@pairinc, that's P-E-A-R-I-N-C, all lowercase, and one word, .com. Again, jh@pairinc.com. There has not been enough time, and we are going to have to do this again sometime. I'm sure you did not anticipate being up to 5 o'clock in the morning there.
0: It's been a lot of fun.
2: Doctor, it has been an absolute pleasure. Please say you will come back and do it again sometime.
0: I very much would like to, and I've enjoyed it immensely.
2: In the meantime, folks, thank you, Doctor, and good night.
0: Thank you. Good night, Art.
2: Good night. In the meantime, folks, if you would like to get a copy of the software program that is free, it's pretty good size, too. I understand once expanded, it probably is out to about 4 megs. It's available on our website, as well as the good doctor's. Ours has a link to his, so we'll kind of divide the load up. It's at www.artbell.com. www.artbell.com, and I'd be very interested, as the doctor would, in your results. That's the shape changer. In addition, there are all kinds of new photographs up on the website, all kinds of really neat things up there, so I very much encourage you to make it to the website under any circumstance. It's been a pleasure, as always, and we will be back tomorrow evening with what I have no idea. This program is generally shaped, if you will, excuse the pun, sometimes minutes or hours prior to its airtime. So all I can promise is we'll be back. Aside from that, from the high desert, where it certainly is warming up and the meteorites are falling, I'm Art Bell. Good night.
3: You may already know heart disease is the number one killer of women in the United States, but if you think you're too young to worry about it, think again. 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
1: ABC News. I'm Dave Packer. The death toll continues to climb after massive flash flooding obliterated parts of the Nepal-Tibet border region on Wednesday. Authorities say

0: miles per hour. Sunshine mixed with clouds at times. Sunday, slight chance for storms. Daytime highs approaching 90. Slight chance for storms. Sunday night, 73. That's the weatherology forecast for AM 1300 KGLO. Right now, 70.
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1: 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Mainly cloudy skies expected, overnight lows around 68. Winds out of the south, 5 to 10 miles per hour. Slight chance of thunderstorms, Sunday, highs around 90, partly cloudy. Slight chance of thunderstorms, Sunday night, lows around 73. That's the weatherology forecast for AM 1300 KGLO. Right now, it's 68 degrees.
2: So that's where Coast to Coast AM comes in and George Norrie comes in. Because you're going to have people on here that will give the government investigators an idea where to look, how to look, and what to look for. So it really does a lot of validation of the history of this show. And this is a huge step forward to getting to the truth. Because for the first time, we have the U.S. government admitting that there's something to this. Really admitting there's something. And that's the big step for all of us.

0: husband says social drinking is part of business because it relaxes everyone. But when he comes home, he's not very relaxed. Almost anything will set off an argument. My sister is a psychiatrist. Even though my husband is too successful to be an alcoholic, she told me that I should try Al-Anon Family Groups. I didn't expect to find anyone in my situation there. I really didn't want to be embarrassed. I'm a very private person. It was actually a great relief to find people who had personal experience that meant something to me. There was nothing uncomfortable about that. I'm still a very private person, but Al-Anon members respect that. I can't get my husband to change his drinking habits, but I don't have to fight with him every night either. I was surprised at how quickly I was able to benefit from Al-Anon. Are you troubled by someone's drinking? You might be surprised at what you could learn in an Al-Anon family group meeting from people just like you. Call 1-888-4-ALANON or visit alanonfamilygroups.org.
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0: 1, clear takeoff, runway 14. 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

0: The northern Lesser Antilles bringing downpours and gusty winds this week. Storm could move into the Gulf of Mexico next week. Growing number of men are becoming midwives in the African country Lesotho to try to bring down its high rate of deaths around childbirth. Panic when Denise Rivera's engagement ring slipped off her finger and dropped to the bottom of the Hudson River at dinner at a Shoreline restaurant in Newburgh, New York.
1: I'm jumping up. My sister's like, I'm screaming, and she doesn't know what's going on. And she was like, what? I was like, my ring.
0: Unfortunately, at the restaurant were members of the Hudson Valley Commercial Diving School. After dives failed to find the ring, the members, including Christian Daugherty, used a bucket to scoop up mud from the river floor.
2: Luckily, it was only the second bucket. And we swirled it around, and it was just mud and garbage and trash. And when I started dumping the bucket out, I saw the ring right there.
1: I couldn't believe it when he showed me the ring. And I immediately put it on. I didn't care. It wasn't clean. I just put it right back on.
0: Rivera's invited all the divers to be guests at her wedding. Chuck Sievertson, ABC News.
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5: Lows dip down to about 68 overnight under partly cloudy skies. Southeast winds 8 to 15 miles per hour. Slight chance for storms. Sunday, highs around 88. Slight chance 88. Temperatures a bit above average. Tuesday and Wednesday with highs in the upper 80s. Slight chance for storms. Tuesday, slight chance of rain showers on Wednesday. That's the weatherology forecast for AM 1300 KGLO. Right now, 66.
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slight chance for storms. Tuesday, slight chance of rain showers on Wednesday. That's the weatherology forecast for AM 1300 KGLO. Right now, 66. Insurance.

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28: It's Bucky right around the corner. 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About 11 minutes now before the top of the hour. And, of course, we're broadcasting live from the Fox Sports Radio studio. So, JB, take it away. It's time for his Bucky.
29: Actually, time for Mark to take it away. He's going to start us off.
28: What? What?
30: So, here's my question. Ask Bucky. Thank you. So, I asked you about offensive plays, but now I want to ask you, can you give us insight on what it's like when the defense calls

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6: Yay or nay, right around the bend, about 12 minutes before the top of the hour. 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East Bucket Brooks, I'm Andy Furman, and we're live from the Fox Sports Radio studios. 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Perhaps.

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8: From ABC News, I'm Chuck Severson. At least 750 people are dead in the flood disaster in Nepal and Tibet on the border with China, with over 3,000 others missing, including some Americans, say the official updates. In Nepal, there are alerts about potential new flooding today. ABC's Lionel Moise.
9: Families remain gathered at relief centers hoping to learn the fate of their loved ones as teams search the mud and debris for more survivors. Chinese state media showing rescue teams arriving at the border crossing to see everything gone. Hundreds of bodies washing ashore, some as far as 150 miles away in India. Authorities are asking for international help to identify the dead.
8: From Vatican City in Latin, Pope Leo today offering a prayer to the victims and families affected by the Nepal and Tibet floods. President Trump says a new deal with Venezuela over developing its oil reserves will lower gasoline prices, but oil companies will be evaluating the costs and details, says one expert.
10: These proven oil reserves were calculated under Hugo Chavez decades ago, and the numbers may not be consistent with reality.
8: Gas buddy head of petroleum analysis Patrick DeHaan. This morning, Delcy Rodriguez, interim president of Venezuela, announcing the deal, saying while the U.S. will contribute capital and technology, Venezuela retains ownership and sovereignty over its resources. The National Park Service has flash flooding forced air evacuations of more than 4 dozen people from the Grand Canyon. Massive manhunt in Austria and Europe after a broad daylight smash and grab at a Vienna museum. Police say the two men ran off with a 200-carat diamond and platinum necklace worth millions. They're examining the security video. Dutch art crime investigator Arthur Brand.
3: These people are clearly visible on CCTV, so there will be no escape for them. The only question is, will we be in time to get the necklace back?
8: You're listening to ABC News.
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8: Iceland voters have rejected a referendum that would have restarted negotiations to join the European Union, but nearly 53-47% voters.
12: We should connect ourselves more with our neighboring countries in Europe. Iceland should definitely look more to Europe than the White House at this moment.
13: What's happening in the EU is not to my liking. It's like a big burning ship.
8: The effort to join the EU fails more than a decade after previous talks died. Repeating this safety heads up from ABC's Jim Ryan.
14: Parents might want to check the serial number. Child car seat maker Britax is recalling more than 114,000 seats, acknowledging that a screw in the carrying handle can come loose, raising the risk of injuries to children.
8: We get more economic data on jobs from the government this week, including the surveys on hiring for August. Wall Street and Federal Reserve will also be looking at reports on the number of available jobs and private sector hirings, as ABC's Dave Packer.
15: Investors will also be

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4: Back to school is a good time to learn financial literacy. 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And in our business profile, we'll introduce you to an Okoboji Inn that is a family affair. This is the Iowa Business Report. 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
6: 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Here is Jeff Stein.
4: Back to school means learning new things. One of those, especially for those going away to college, is financial literacy. Heather Kreener is Financial Literacy Director with the Iowa Department of Insurance and Financial Services. She told me there are a number of things to consider.
5: So I think one of the important conversations to have, just first of all, as a parent with a student who's going off to college, is the kind of sticky conversation of who's going to pay for what. I think having those conversations up front and really setting crystal clear boundaries about this is what I as a parent am going to be responsible for versus this is what you as the student are going to be responsible for, and just setting really crystal clear boundaries about what that's going to look like can avoid a lot of conflict and confusion really for the student further down the line. So we're really encouraging parents to start to have those conversations early is a big part of this.
4: And early really includes, I would suggest, the high school years as they're preparing to go to college. Going off to college has its own set of stressors. You don't need to then add another layer. Hopefully, that kind of conversation has been had previously.
5: Yes, definitely. And that's the hope. And I know a lot of families maybe aren't so comfortable having financial conversations, especially if they feel like this is actually an area that I've really struggled in throughout my life. And so to now try to have that conversation with the next generation, so to speak, can be really difficult. And so our office does actually have some free online financial literacy classes and resources that are available. We have a program called Smart Her Money. There's a website that people can visit. It's smarther.iowa.gov that has some of those resources available that can really help families navigate through these transitions as students are going off to college for the first time.
4: Something that I certainly didn't think of when I went off to college. I went to a public university and the dorm room, and back then they were very small, and back then we didn't have an awful lot of electronics, and so you didn't really have to worry about insuring your belongings. But a couple of years later, time to get an apartment. All of a sudden, the insurance agent says, this might be worth $100 a year. So insurance plays a role, not just with regard to belongings, but vehicles, health insurance, etc.
5: Yeah, there's a couple of specific insurance considerations that we want families to be thinking about as students go off to college. One of them, as you mentioned, is does this child need renter's insurance? And that really kind of depends on where they're living. So if your student is on campus living in a dorm, typically your homeowner's coverage will actually extend to cover their belongings in that dorm room, but that will be up to a certain percentage. And so you're going to want to talk to your insurance agent to figure out what your specific policy terms are. But typically around 10% of your total limit is the coverage that will extend to your student who's living in a dorm. Now, if they are living off campus, you are going to want to check out renter's insurance to cover their belongings, but also some of those liability concerns that you have once a student is living in their own apartment, just in case, you know, someone were to get hurt or if they

0: accidentally cause damage to the building that they're living in. And renter's insurance is typically very affordable. Policies you can still find at typically $15 to $30 per month. And, you know, when you start to add up all the different, like you mentioned, all these different electronics that students have now, it certainly can be worth insuring. The other insurance consideration that we want families to kind of have in the front of their mind is auto insurance. Oftentimes, students may not take their car to college, you know, especially if they're a freshman and some universities have limited parking available for underclassmen. If they leave their car parked at home while they head off to school, you may qualify for a student away at school discount, which can significantly lower your bill for your auto insurance. And so that's something, again, that you'd want to check with your insurance agent about. Also, particularly if your student is taking a car and they are going to school out of state, you're going to want to check with your insurer to make sure that you are meeting the coverage requirements of that state and that your coverage is appropriate. And then once you are kind of in the school year, you can always ask also about a good student discount. So if your student is maintaining a B average or better, many companies will kind of slice off a chunk of your premium for a good student discount. So those are all things to kind of be considering when it comes to insurance.
1: What does the conversation look like? That first conversation where I trust if teenagers are like they used to be, they start rolling their eyes when mom and dad say, we want to talk to you about something. How do you start and how do you help bolster the confidence of the young person who will at some point be leaving home?
0: I think one way to really build their confidence is to give them some practice. And so whether that means a teenager's going to have an actual job that they go to, or if that means that you're giving them some type of allowance at home, or they, you know, they're getting paid for chores around the house occasionally, I think that that's kind of maybe a little controversial to pay your child for those kinds of things, but they have to get practice somehow. And if they don't have access to money where they can start to, for one, be motivated by that, where they have this thing that they want to save up for and they want to work towards that goal, they have to have a way to do that. And so, you know, whether that is working outside of the home or working inside of the home, I think that that can be a great first way to give them a little bit of a taste of like, oh, if I want that thing, I can get that thing. I just have to work towards that thing. And then actually teaching them, okay, this is how much you have coming in. So realistically, how much of that money needs to go towards this category and how much needs to go towards this category and how long will it take to get to that goal? I think those are all really good first lessons to learn that you can do while the child's still in that safety net of living in your home. And if you have a child who has earned income, they can also open up an IRA. So then they can start to learn that lesson of, okay, if I put, you know, and they've got such the benefit of time as a teenager. If you start investing in those teenage years, I mean, man, that money really has time to work for you. And so if they can start to see what that means to invest and, you know, the payoff of that over time, that's a great lesson to learn as well. You know, that's something that I do with my children, even with I Save 529, the college savings plans, is, hey, guess what? I've been putting a very minimal amount of money in this since you were born. But because I do it every month, you know, you can see this is how much I've put in. You're 10 years old now. This is how much it's worth. And that's because of the magic of compounding earnings and things like that. And so it's, I think, a really good teaching tool for kids as well. I talk to people all the time because I do financial literacy education who are in their late 50s, early 60s, and really coming to terms with the fact that they are either not going to be able to retire when they had always envisioned for themselves, or that retirement's going to look nothing like what they had hoped. And I think that building some of those habits early, you know, we're talking about teenagers potentially putting in an IRA. I mean, that could be the solution to that problem if they had just been able to get an earlier start, not had to put so much of their own money in because they had time working in their favor instead of against them. So that's the kind of messaging that we're trying to get out.
1: Now, we've been focusing on parents and their educational role in all of this, but students need to take some responsibility on their own, and they know their own comfort levels. What can a young person who might come across this conversation, what are some things they can do to start building the knowledge, the mindset, the skill set that will be

0: helpful for their success?
1: Yeah, I think education is key. Like I said, we have some of those free online financial literacy courses. Those are good because they're not just for parents. Those could be for the child as well, where they don't have to get this messaging from mom and dad. If they would rather go out and pursue that information and, you know, make their own decisions about how they want to handle their finances, that is going to really empower and enable them to be able to do that, because they can get some of that non-biased financial education information without having to rely on mom and dad to give it to them if maybe it's not handled. You know, sometimes it's not as well received, unfortunately. When we as parents try to talk to our children, sometimes they would rather receive it through a different avenue, it seems. So this gives them an option to be able to do that. I also would really encourage, students to find something that interests them to deal with personal finance and just go on a deep dive, you know, go down the rabbit hole, try to learn as much as you can about that one thing. Because I found for me that that oftentimes will spiderweb into many different interests. And then all of a sudden you're like, well, what about that though? But how does that work? And it kind of all, you know, so much of this is interconnected. It's very interesting to a lot of people. I know it's not to everyone, but to just kind of dive in and start doing some research.
0: You mentioned the Smart Her program and website. I'll ask you if you would please to repeat that and any other websites tied to the department that would be very helpful for folks.
1: That website is smarther.iowa.gov. And then we do have another program called Save for Later. And that website is save4lateriowa.gov.
0: 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Still to come, Blue Ribbon Worthy, and later, a decade of hosting visitors. 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
1: Welcome back to the Iowa Business Report. I'm Jeff Stein. Common Sense Institute Iowa has run the numbers, and they estimate that the economic impact of the Iowa State Fair this year had the largest real dollar impact on the state's economy in the fair's 172-year history. $199 million of economic impact to Iowa's GDP, and $104 million of impact in personal income. This year's attendance set a record, more than 1.2 million attendees. They put some $96 million into the fair itself. That's an 8.2% increase from last year. Many of those attendees were from out of state, adding additional revenue in tourism throughout Iowa. CSI says the average family of three that attended the Iowa State Fair spent about $235, up by 3% from a year ago. Iowa ranks third in the nation in total state fair attendance, behind only Texas and Minnesota. Coming up, get away to the Iowa Great Lakes. You're listening to the Iowa Business Report. 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
2: 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I'm Jeff Stein. 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
1: We make everything from scratch. A lot of times our guest tells us that it reminds them of other times with their grandparents, or they never take the time to sit down and enjoy a breakfast like this. And I think it stays with them. So that makes it pretty popular. We like to be a little flexible. We'll deliver breakfast to guest rooms if they'd like. Otherwise, we do serve in the dining room, and it is a 3-course breakfast. But we'll also do a box to go if somebody just wants to sleep in or has an early schedule outside of our breakfast times. And it's the same thing regardless of what timing they ask for. We actually have the same menu for everybody, but it does change every day. So we kind of go on a 7 to 10 day rotation. We might have scones 2 or 3 times during that time, but a different flavor. We try to alternate between savory and sweet in the mornings, just to mix it up a little bit for our guests who are staying for quite a while. And then sometimes it depends on the profile of the guests that we have in. When we have a lot of corporate guests, we will do a little different breakfast, respecting the timing that they have to enjoy breakfast, versus somebody who is here on a getaway and wants a leisurely time at breakfast. We are a 13-room bed and breakfast here on 2 acres in the center of the Iowa Great Lakes area. We have gardens that surround our property, which we maintain ourselves. We have 15 different garden beds. Our property is an adults-only kind of quiet, luxury-focused property. So when you're going to the lakes area, we're right in the center of everything, but you can get away from all the hubbub and have a really quiet and relaxing place. And so we try to emulate that through all of the service that we provide. Our property has several parts to it, which provide for outdoor enjoyment, the pavilion, covered pavilion. We have a patio, outdoor patio with a wood fireplace, a gazebo, as well as some paths through our gardens. Operating a bed and breakfast, you have to really love it, to be honest with you. For us, it's not a job. It's a lifestyle. And that makes some things that people might find very difficult. That's just the way we do things around here. Balancing the time between time for guests, time for breakfast, time for gardening, and then also our own personal time sometimes is a little challenging during the height of the summer season. But what we enjoy, we know our guests enjoy. So we enjoy sitting on the verandas, looking at the gardens at the end of the day. Our guests love that. They are always out on the patios or the verandas, just relaxing. It's more of a labor of love for us. And so we try to make time the whole day for all the different parts of the property. And I think our guests enjoy seeing us in our different modes. I can go from breakfast mode to garden mode to checking guest in mode and wearing 3 different outfits through the whole day. It's being all encompassing for our guests. It's a talent that my husband and I are able to do. Our guests like seeing us in action. We had always wanted to do something like this when we retired, but thankfully we did not wait that long. We were in Houston, Texas, and I was working for a luxury hotel chain that was being bought out. And so my job was changing. And so we decided, what did we really want to do with our lives? When we came home to the upper Midwest for Christmas, this property was for sale. So we took a look at it and decided this was the time. And here we are, 10 and a half years later. We have our guests who make reservations in advance, and we know when they're coming. They come about the same time every year. And then we have a lot of people that are new to coming to the area. This year, we had a lot of last-minute reservations, people waiting. And when I say last minute, I'm saying 3 weeks out or less to make their reservations, which is different for us because we oftentimes have reservations on the books much earlier than that. But I think it showed that people were deciding to take a last minute trip someplace and maybe stayed more centrally located than venturing further out. But it was a very

0: busy season here in the area, and so we have been keeping very, very busy, that's for sure. We do a lot on social media. We do a lot of digital advertising and things like that, but it's really, I think it's about being able to provide an experience that our guests will write a review and comment about online. The whole evolution of online advertising has changed so much. We try to keep everything, all of our content relevant. We try to embrace what the new things are that people are looking for in a stay and add them in. Our rooms have robes and they have shower steamers and things that might be different than other places in the area. And we always try to think of that next thing that our guests might want to pamper themselves with when they come to the area. And so I think word spreads a little bit about some of those types of things. And I also think the fact that we're adults only in a very family-centric area does provide even people that are needing a getaway for their anniversary and grandparents have the kids and, you know, it provides them a space to be. And I think they start telling their friends that as well to say, hey, you have to try this out. I think a lot of our newer business comes from referrals just like that.
1: 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Thanks to Tim Harwood from IBR affiliate KXEL for sharing his conversation with Bridget Johnson with us. And that brings us to the close of this week's program. 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
4: It comes from the Gospel of John, chapter 14. I'll be reading verses 1 through 14. When life gets kind of rough for me, I turn to today's scripture. It's full of promises, and it makes me realize just how blessed I really am. John 14, 1 through 14. Jesus, the way to the Father. Do not let your hearts be troubled. Believe in God. Believe also in me. In my Father's house, there are many dwelling places. And if that were not so, would I have told you that I go to prepare a place for you? And if I go and prepare a place for you, I will come again, and I will take you to myself, so that where I am, there you may be also. And you know the way to the place where I am going. Thomas said to him, Lord, we do not know where you are going. How can we know the way? Jesus said to him, I am the way and the truth and the life. No one comes to the Father.

except through me. If you know me, you will know my Father also. From now on, you do know him, and you have seen him. Philip said to him, Lord, show us the Father, and we will be satisfied. Jesus said to him, Have I have been with you all this time, Philip, and you still do not know me? Whoever has seen me has seen the Father. How can you say, show us the Father? Do you not believe that I am in the Father and the Father is in me? The words that I say to you, I do not speak on my own, but the Father who dwells in me does his works. Believe me that I am the Father, and the Father is in me. But if you do not, then believe me because of the works themselves. Very truly I tell you, the one who believes in me will also do the works that I do, and in fact will do greater work than these, because I am going to the Father. I will do whatever you ask in my name, so that the Father may glorify in the Son. If in my name you ask me for anything, I will do it. This is the word of God. I entitled my message, A Christian's Hope. In Scripture, the word hope is used over 200 times. However, the hope as used in the Bible is not the same as the word hope in our modern English language. We use the word hope to describe our wants, our desires, and our dreams. We hope that it'll rain. We hope the weather cools off soon. We hope the preacher isn't too long-winded today. But as Christians, we have another kind of hope. In fact, we have a better kind of hope. The hope that I speak is not wishful thinking, but rather it's a firm assurance of things to come. Hope and faith in the future tense. And when hope looks to the future, it's called hope. The reason we can have full assurance of what is to come is because of the source of our hope. Our hope comes from the Lord. God alone has the right to promise hope, and he has the power to keep that promise. Let's look at the hope that we possess in Christ. The first promise is we have the hope of a refuge. A refuge is a place of shelter, a place of protection, and a place that we can run to when the storms of life begin to rage. This is exactly what the disciples needed at that very moment in their lives. In the previous chapter, Jesus told them that he would soon die. They also learned that one of them, Judas, would betray Christ. Peter was told that he would deny Jesus three times before the rooster crowed. Their lives had taken a devastating turn, and their hearts were greatly troubled. Jesus knew how devastated they were. He was concerned about their troubled hearts. He said, "Let not your heart be troubled. Believe in God. Believe also in me." He speaks of words of comfort to them, and he encouraged them to trust in him.

places. If it were not so, would I have told you that I go to prepare a place for you? Though the disciples were facing the toughest times of their lives, Jesus promised them a better day and a better place. As his followers, we too can cling to that same promise today. We are given a glimpse of that residence in Revelation. Golden streets, gates of pearl, and a crystal river. The foundation of that city is made up of precious gemstones. The beauty of our heavenly home is literally indescribable. Our minds just can't comprehend that place. The beauty of heaven is summed up in a story of a little girl who was taking an evening walk with her father. She looked up at the stars and said, "Oh, Daddy, if the wrong side of heaven is so beautiful, what must the right side be?" We may live in a home with creaks and leaks. Maybe rust and rot have taken its toll. But we can rest assured that there is a home waiting for you on the other side. Some of us may never own a home of our own in this life, but we have been born again. We hold a clear title to a mansion. No landlord will ever bother you for rent. No one will be mortgage to pay, and no one will ever foreclose on the home that is waiting for you. Scripture tells us that we have the hope of rest in that residence that is waiting for us. Revelation chapter 1, verse 4 reads, "He will wipe every tear from their eyes. Death will be no more, for the first things have passed away." What is not going to be in that land is just as exciting as what is going to be there. I'm looking forward to that wonderful residence that Jesus has waiting for me in heaven. Jesus also tells us we have a third promise. We have the hope of redemption. This perhaps is one of the most popular passages of Scripture in the Bible, but also one of the most misunderstood. When Jesus said, "I go to prepare a place," he was saying, "I'm going to make a way for you." He was referring to the cross. Our entrance into heaven was secured by Christ on the cross at Calvary. He was telling his disciples that he was going to do what we could not do. Jesus went to Calvary. He shed his blood, and he gave his life as a sacrifice for you and me. Because of his finished work there on the cross, we have the hope of redemption. And without redemption, we would not have the hope of that residence or the refuge that we have already considered. Our fourth promise is we have the hope of a relationship. Remember, "And if I go and prepare a place for you, I will come again." It's a very personal promise. It's Jesus' way of saying, "What I'm about to do, I'm doing for you." What he did for Peter, James, John, Andrew, Matthew, and the others

he did for us. Luke chapter 19 tells us he came to seek and to save that which was lost. Because of Jesus' work on the cross, we have the blessed privilege of having a personal relationship with the Almighty God. Even better, we don't have to wait for heaven for this to occur. We can have a personal relationship with Jesus right here and now. Those that have this relationship will tell you there is nothing any better than talking with the Savior of the world. We are also promised there is a coming day when Jesus will return for his home. And that means we have the hope of a return. This is the fifth promise. Jesus told his disciples that though he may go away for a time, he will come again. Jesus has ascended and he is in heaven as we speak. But soon and very soon, he will come for his children. This is one of the most prominent promises in the Bible. As Christians, we are to be looking for that blessed hope. Also, the glorious appearing of the great God and our Savior, Jesus Christ. Jesus is coming back. It's not wishful thinking on our part. It is our hope for a great reunion. And this leads me to the sixth promise. We have the hope of a reunion. There's going to be a reunion one day that is beyond anything that we can imagine. All of those heroes of faith that we read about in the pages of God's Word will be there. Noah, Moses, Abraham, David, John, Peter, and the list just goes on and on. Some of us have parents waiting for us there. Others have spouses who have already gone on. And some have children in that wonderful land. But we all have family and friends that have already stepped out into eternity. We are assured that we will see them again, and we wait for that blessed reunion. We're excited about the beauty of heaven. We're excited about the residence of heaven. And we look forward to seeing loved ones who have gone before. But even greater than the reunion with our loved ones is the fact that we will stand face to face with our Heavenly Father. We'll spend eternity in the presence of our Father. And even better, we will also await for the day when we arrive in that place and our Savior wraps his arms around us and welcomes us to our eternal home. We will see our Savior face to face. We will see the scars on his brow, his hands, and his feet. And we will be reminded that he is the only reason that we made it to that place. On that day, we will shout for joy. We will humbly bow at his precious feet. We will worship him for making a way for us to enter that promised land. With all that we've seen, we only have a glimpse of that wonderful place. This is what Richard Baxter says about our limited knowledge of heaven.

0: My knowledge of that life is small. The eye of faith is dim. But it's enough that Christ knows all, and I shall be with him. Being with Christ is enough for me. There is much hope for those who have been born again. For those who are lost, things are much different. Instead of hope, they're living in despair. One of the most devastating things that you will ever say is there is no hope. If you're not a child of God, you have no hope. You can claim none of the promises that we've looked at. But the good news, there is hope for you. And that hope is only found in the Lord and Savior, Jesus Christ. If we will surrender to him and accept his offer of eternal life, we can have hope. The hope of a refuge, a residence, redemption, a relationship, a return, and a reunion. That is what Christian hope is about. I pray that we all have that today. If not, don't leave here until you do. Amen. Heavenly Father, we thank you for giving us the assurance of things to come. You alone are our source of hope. You alone has the right to promise hope, because you alone has the power to keep that promise. We look forward to spending eternity in your presence. We can look forward to the day that you wrap your arms around us and we can humbly bow at your precious feet. All praise and honor is yours, and we thank you for our Christian hope. In Jesus' most precious name we pray. Amen.
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0: Addiction to painkillers or heroin is a disease. 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
5: My name is Norberto Lara. I served for 11 years in the United States Army. While I was on a combat patrol in Baqaba, Iraq, a rocket-propelled grenade took my arm off at the shoulder. When I came home, I felt alone. My family was around me, but I couldn't talk to them about what I'd seen and what I'd done. I remember just thinking, man, the way I am right now, I don't want to live. I was discharged from the Army, and I've been working with the Wounded Warrior Project since 2007. You don't have to be severely wounded to be with the Wounded Warrior Project. We do have a lot of guys that have post-traumatic stress disorder. 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Because when these guys are coming home, I'm kind of leading and training them. 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If I come away with anything from Wounded Warrior Project, it's them giving my life back. My name is Norby, and yes, I do suffer from post-traumatic stress disorder, but I'm okay.
4: Don't suffer in silence. 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
1: Yes, so great to have you with us here on the CC Broadcast as we invite you to join us in worshiping and praising God for who He is and all He's done for us. And then again, open His Word and invite Him to speak to us. I'm encouraged to be bringing you a message today about some questions Jesus asked of a gentleman during his time, and really three rhetorical questions he asked to anyone who would listen so that they might understand the importance of the attitude of their heart as it relates to God. Let's pray together. Father, thank you for loving us so much. Thank you for caring about us in such a way that you've involved yourself with the world, not only through the gift of your Son Jesus, but also by the pouring out of your Holy Spirit. May your Spirit now give us ears to hear, give us hearts that are receptive to you and your holy word. We pray this in Jesus' name. Amen.

Today's gospel accounting, inspired by the Spirit of God and a record of a portion of Jesus' life here on the earth, is found in Luke chapter 17, verses 11 through 19, where Luke tells us this. On the way to Jerusalem, he, Jesus, was passing along between Samaria and Galilee. And as he entered a village, he was met by 10 lepers who stood at a distance and lifted up their voices, saying, "Jesus, Master, have mercy on us." When he saw them, he said to them, "Go and show yourselves to the priests." And as they went, they were cleansed. Then one of them, when he saw that he was healed, turned back, praising God with a loud voice. And he fell on his face at Jesus' feet, giving him thanks. Now he was a Samaritan. Then Jesus answered, "Were not 10 cleansed? Where are the other 9? Was no one found to return to give praise to God except this foreigner?" And he said to him, "Rise and go. Your faith has made you well."

This man is known as the Good Shepherd. He lived some 2,000 years ago, and he walked this earth, and he did miraculous things. And he did something for humanity which humanity could not do for itself. He's also known as the greatest leader of all time. He's the most written about, talked about, influential man in all of human history. I call him the shepherd of my soul, the one who leads me. As many

down through history have claimed, even the great King David. The Lord, he said, is my shepherd, I shall not want. We are looking at some things this man said when he was here on the earth, specifically questions that he asked individuals while he was here. Today we are looking at three rapid-fire rhetorical questions that this man asked of one man after a certain incident occurred in numerous people's lives. Let's look at the text. On his way to Jerusalem, Jesus traveled along the border between Samaria and Galilee. This was a tense border. The Samaritans and the Galileans didn't get along. They would travel on the border here, and the Jewish people in Galilee did not think very fondly of the Samaritans. And so the border was guarded. It was actually an area where you crossed over. People knew the division that was there. Jesus was going to Jerusalem in Galilee there. Now, because the border is an area of tension, there would also be a place where people could sort of hide. People who wanted to play it safe and just sort of be calm, they would stay in the cities. They wouldn't often go to the border. But it was a safe place for people who needed quarantine or who were outcasts. So as Jesus was walking along the border, he was going into a village. There were 10 men who had leprosy that met him. They stood at a distance because they understood the idea that some diseases might be transmitted by closeness. We talked a lot about this in 2020 here in our world today. Social distancing. It's nothing new. It's under trial, I guess, right now on how wise we handled this. But right now, we're reading about this group of people who were social distanced by the Jewish laws. They were to stay isolated by themselves, and if they were going into public, they were to cry out, unclean, and announce their uncleanness. So they stood at a distance from Jesus and cried out in a loud voice, Jesus, Master, have pity on us. Have mercy on us. The outcasts, the sick. When he saw them, Jesus said to them, go show yourselves to the priests. I want you to understand what's happening here. Jesus is inviting these 10 lepers to be courageous and, in a sense, break the law, break the social norms, break the mores. Jesus is inviting them in their desperation to go into the city, into the temple, and stand before the priests. And they have a decision to make, whether or not they're going to obey Jesus or not, whether they're going to play it safe and just say that's not an appropriate thing to do, or whether they're going to take Jesus at his word and just do what he says. I don't know if you've ever been in a position like this, but sometimes God puts us in positions where he tests our obedience and our faithfulness to him. When he saw them, he said to them, go show yourselves to the priests. Well, they must have had a little group courage, group tenacity, group strength, because they got up and went, headed towards the city. And as they went, the Bible says, they were cleansed. They were cleansed. Some translations say healed. They were healed. All 10 of them touched by God. One of the things I love about this text is that it shows us that God is no respecter of persons. You and I will never meet a person who is not made in the image of Almighty God. Even if they're an outcast, even if they're socially isolated,
They are made

in the Imago Dei. He pours out his common grace. This God, who is no respecter of persons, pours out his common grace on all people, everywhere, through all time. He causes the sun to rise on the righteous and the unrighteous. He is hospitable to all. He gives all men life and breath and everything else. We have nothing without him and his goodness and his kindness and his mercy for humanity. All people he is hospitable to. In his goodness, God dispenses an amazing amount of common grace in the world. And for these 10, he shared some very specific grace. A healing grace. A touch from his hand. I can imagine that they were stunned or shocked by this experience. But now we see a God who does math. A God who counts. He's, of course, the creator of math, the greatest mathematician of all time. And he starts to do some counting for us. The Spirit inspires Luke to write these words. One of them. One of them. When he saw he was healed, came back, praising God in a loud voice. I wonder why the Spirit does math for us here. Basic math would say we're talking about 10%. One of 10 returned to give thanks. Not only praising God in a loud voice, but it says he threw himself at Jesus' feet and thanked him. Thank you, Jesus. Thank you. You have poured out specific grace on me. I praise you. He was exuberant. It wasn't a diplomatic thank you. He threw himself at Jesus' feet. And listen, he was a Samaritan. What's happening here is Jesus is acknowledging and healing one who was an outcast from the Jews, and he returns to give praise to Jesus, and Jesus is pointing it out for us. Because what he's doing is he's undergirding right here his tension with the spiritual leaders of the day. It was the Samaritan, the one who the Jews looked down on, that did what was right here. He's the one who returned and gave thanks. Certainly God is no respecter of persons, but we also learn in this text that there is a deep propensity in the heart of humanity to take God's goodness toward us for granted. We have an ability to experience the goodness of God and take it like it's normal. Like we deserve it. Like this is our privilege, our right to have life, to be free, to speak as we want. But friends, these are gifts from Almighty God. And his grace to us is immeasurable here in this place. It's unbelievable. The freedoms we enjoy. The presence of God that we've tasted of, the forgiveness of sins that many of us know. And yet sometimes we have a deep propensity to take it for granted, to be ho-hum. So Jesus now asks three rhetorical questions. Now again, questions are to get us to reflect on ourselves, to think. Rhetorical questions are especially to focus our minds on a specific topic so that we might dig a little deeper in our understanding of these things. So Jesus, continuing with his mathematics, asks the first question, were not all 10 cleansed? Didn't I bless 10 people? Didn't I pour out my grace on all of them?

Where are the other nine? Where's the 90%? Has no one returned to give praise to God except this foreigner? The people in my own family not giving me praise and thanks? Why is he so concerned, friends, about the attitude of our hearts towards him? Why? God is no respecter of persons. He pours out his grace everywhere on people we don't like even. There is a deep propensity in the human heart to take our blessings for granted and not give God thanks. But we also learn this. God has a deep concern over the condition of our hearts. In this text, we learn this, especially regarding our propensity towards ungratefulness and entitlement, ingratitude. Why? Because he cares for us. He loves us. His encouraging gratitude in our hearts for all of his goodness is not for him. It's for us. He doesn't need anything. But when you and I become ungrateful, it is toxic to our souls. Toxic. That's why Paul wrote to the believers in Thessalonica, "We urge you, brothers and sisters, admonish the idle, encourage the faint-hearted, help the weak, be patient with them. See that no one repays evil for evil, but always seek to do good to one another and to everyone. Rejoice always, pray without ceasing, and give thanks in all circumstances, for this is God's will for us in Christ Jesus. And do not quench the Spirit." What happens if a person turns away from God and becomes entitled and ungrateful? It's happening all around our culture. It's described in Romans chapter 1. Here's what happens. God backs up and his wrath is revealed. Passive wrath, where he just lets human beings go and does not restrain their fleshy natures. When we do this, the passive wrath of God is revealed. And here's what happens. People who experience God's goodness, his kindness, and his mercy refuse to honor God or give thanks to him. And so he turns them over to their flesh. And their thinking becomes futile, crusty, catastrophic, negative, pessimistic, futilistic thinking. And then, because the thinking guides the hearts, their foolish hearts get darkened, and eventually they become ruled by their fleshy natures and even start to claim identities based on the lusts of their flesh. And the Bible calls that insanity. Insanity. They exchange the glory of God for pursuing and idolizing and lusting after created things. Friends, God in his mercy has asked us these questions. I've been good to all 10. Weren't all 10 cleansed? Where are the other 9? Where is the thanks and praise and worship that should be due me in the hearts of people that I've been so good to?

0: 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It's called the CC Podcast Conversations. 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

No man is an island, entire of itself. Every man is a piece of the continent, a part of the main. Those words, written more than 400 years ago by John Donne, are as

0: One in five Americans has come into contact with these bloodthirsty creatures, or knows someone who has. 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
5: From ABC News, I'm Chuck Severson. Americans are among the casualties and the missing in the continuing flood disaster in Nepal and Tibet near the border with China. ABC's Brit Klenet in Badur, Nepal.
6: Officials say over 750 are dead and more than 3,000 missing across Nepal and Tibet. Homes and buildings completely buried under mud, neighborhoods flattened. The Nepal Valley completely inundated. Monsoons and heavy fog making recovery efforts even more difficult.
5: Flash flooding forced air evacuations of more than four dozen people from the Grand Canyon, says the National Park Service. Experts say President Trump's claim that the new deal between the U.S. and Venezuela will lower gasoline prices won't be the case for years, partly because Venezuela's refining capacity has fallen off sharply after decades of neglect. ABC's Stephen Portnoy on that country's interim president.
7: Delcy Rodriguez says her country will retain ownership and sovereignty, calling the benefits of the deal impossible to overlook. Now, it's said to involve a 100-year lease covering more than 65 billion barrels of Venezuela's proven reserves. That would be significantly more than America is known to have under its soil and seas.
5: A manhunt across Europe after a broad daylight smash and grab at a Vienna museum. Police say two men ran off with a 200-carat diamond and a platinum diamond necklace worth millions. On its way to the stars, NASA's newest space telescope.
8: 3, 2, 1, ignition, and liftoff. Go Falcon Heavy and go Roman Space Telescope.
5: On board a SpaceX rocket to study dark matter, supernovas, and more. Major upgrade from the Hubble telescope, says NASA's Dr. Sean Domagal-Goldman.
9: It's got 100 times the field of view of Hubble. It's like a wide-angle lens on the universe. And it's also got this panorama mode. It'll sweep the sky, so it covers the sky 1,000 times as fast as Hubble.
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11: 5 minutes ago, Kyle decided to drive home drunk. 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
13: Sir, have you been drinking tonight?
11: A chain of events that began 2 hours ago is about to change Kyle's whole world. 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
5: More Americans will be dealing with extreme heat this week, says ABC News forecaster Danny Beckstrom.
14: We're looking at heat index values in the triple digits from Dallas to Des Moines, including Wichita and Kansas City. That heat continues to shift east into the work week, feeling like upper 90s in Chicago by Tuesday.
5: And tropical rainstorm Dolly moving westward over the central Atlantic. Forecasters say it will cross the northern Lesser Antilles, bringing downpours and gusty winds to the islands this week. The storm could move into the Gulf of Mexico next week. Snapshots on the job market come out from the government this week, including the surveys and hiring for August, says ABC's Dave Packer.
15: Wall Street and the Federal Reserve will be closely watching the latest jobs report due Friday. Investors are going to be watching for signs that the labor market is weakening or holding up as the Fed considers whether to raise interest rates again in September. Now, before that, we'll get several other clues about the job market, including the number of available jobs and private sector hiring.
5: A growing number of men are becoming midwives in the African country Lesotho to try to bring down its high rate of deaths around childbirth. A new way for college football to make money this season, corporate sponsorship patches are on uniforms for regular season games, says ABC's Elizabeth Schulze.
16: A new NCAA policy allows Division I teams to place up to 2 additional commercial logos on their uniforms and apparel, up to 4 square inches each, part of an effort to drive additional revenue.
5: Chuck Sievertson, ABC News.
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4: Stepping Stones program today. I'm going to greet you like I always do. The Spirit of Jesus in me greets the Spirit of Jesus in you and brings us together in the name of the Father and of the Son and of the Holy Spirit. Amen. One of the texts we will be reading is Psalm 23, and today our sermon is entitled, The Lord is My Shepherd. Next to John 3:16, the most widely known passage of Scripture is Psalm 23. It is also one of my favorites, so I wanted to spend a few weeks working through it. Perhaps the most profound sentence in the entire Bible is contained in these words, "The Lord is my shepherd." The sentence is made up of five words. Each word tells a part of the magnificent description of our relationship with our Heavenly Father. But before we look at this first sentence, let us hear the context of the entire psalm. I love the depth of it. It reads, "The Lord is my shepherd, I shall not want. He makes me lie down in green pastures. He leads me beside quiet waters. He restores my soul. He guides me in the paths of righteousness for his name's sake. Even though I walk through the valley of the shadow of death, I fear no evil, for you are with me. Your rod and your staff, they comfort me. You prepare a table before me in the presence of my enemies. You have anointed my head with oil. My cup overflows. Surely goodness and loving kindness will follow me all the days of my life, and I will dwell in the house of the Lord forever." It's very important that we understand the implications and promises contained within this psalm. Having read through it, this brings up two important questions. The first one is, who is this shepherd? Well, it's the Lord. Not just a Lord or a God. It starts with the importance and exclusivity of the first word, the. You won't find the blessing and the significance of this song in your life unless you start with the one and only one shepherd. The Lord is the Hebrew reference to God. The original Hebrew text would have used the name of God, He, Vav, He, Yod, which translates to Adonai or Hashem. Because the ancient songwriter believed, and the Jewish still believe, that the actual name of God was too holy to be spoken. So throughout the Old Testament, the writer substituted the letters Yod, He, Vav, He, and it would be written in all capitals. So then, there is good news. If we have accepted the Lord as our shepherd, all the attributes of God are on our side. Let's take a brief look at the attributes of God. First is omniscience, the state of having unlimited knowledge. Psalm 139:13-18. If the Lord is our shepherd, he knows all about us and our individual condition and circumstances.

differences, our weaknesses and needs, our strengths and our abilities. He has complete and intimate knowledge of who we are and what we need. And His knowledge is perfect. The second attribute is omnipresence. God is ever-present. He is everywhere at all times, and He is not limited to physical space. Hebrews 15:5b. He is everywhere at once. He is never separated from us. Jesus said, "And surely I am with you always to the very end of the age." The Lord is with us each and every moment. He is with us right now, and so we can look at the future with absolute confidence. God being omnipresent means He will be with us every moment of our futures until finally we are with Him in eternity. Next we have omnipotence. God is all-powerful. Isaiah 40:25 through 29. What God's love wants is the best for us, and what His wisdom knows is the very best, and His power can obtain and produce the very best for us. The only thing that can hinder that powerful will from working in our lives is our sin, Isaiah 59:1-2, or our unbelief, Mark 6:5-6. There is no limit to what His almightiness can do for us, if He so wills. God is the almighty creator of the universe. When a friend of mine went camping in northern Montana, miles away from any city, he described that on a cloudless night, the heavens came alive. They were dancing with aurora borealis, an incredible vividness and depth of the starry sky. He said, "I remember my dad would point out the different patterns of the sky. Dad pointed out Orion's belt. Those three bright stars in a row helped us find it. The dippers were incredibly visible apart from the maze of the other stars. So when we look up to the sky, we see at least 250 million times 250 million different stars. And almost every one of those stars you see is larger than our own sun. There is a tremendous amount of energy in those stars. Who can deny that our God is all-powerful? Isaiah 40:26 says, "Lift your eyes and look to the heavens. Who created all these? He who brings out the starry host one by one and calls them each by name, because of His great power and mighty strength, not one of them is missing." If you are able to transport our strongest telescope to the nearest star, Alpha Centauri, get it all set up and then look back this way, the Earth couldn't even be seen, with the naked eye anyway. Does that make us feel extraordinarily small when compared with the heavens? Yet just as there's an almost infinite array of that which is so much larger than we are, so also there is an equally infinite smaller world that is virtually unnoticeable. David Bodanus gave us a glimpse of the microscopic world in his book entitled The Secret House. In this interesting book, the author reveals the intricacies of each day of which we are simply unaware. Bodanus claims that each step we take with the impact of our foot hitting the ground jars loose thousands of skin flakes from our entire body. If our eyes were capable, we would see virtual clouds of old skin flakes fluttering from our shirt sleeves, pant legs, and even our faces. When we roll over in bed, thousands of flakes are torn from our body. Now, of course, these flakes of skin collect in our carpets and on our mattresses, but that's not the bad news. The bad news didn't surface until the dreaded discovery in 1965, when scientists determined that 100% of our homes are literally infested with microscopic egg-legged mites, so tiny that your mattress comfortably provides homes for well over 2,000 of these tiny creatures. Your wall-to-wall carpeting contains tens of thousands of them, and they are all feeding on your family's flakes of skin. I'm not trying to gross you out. This is actually good, but I tell you this so that we realize that just as the universe is unfathomably large,

so also it is unfathomably small. In fact, the average size between the smallest bit of matter and the largest heavenly body is actually the size of a human being. And the creator of this infinitely energetic and complex creation is the Lord, who wants us to know that he is our shepherd. Now, when I think of this next divine quality, it fills me with feelings of security. God is omnitemporal, being present at every moment in time, past, present, and future. He abides forever. He's the great I Am. This great song does not say the Lord was David's shepherd. No, it says the Lord is my shepherd. And the scripture tells us Jesus Christ is the same yesterday, today, and forever, just as he was with Abraham, and just as he worked in and through Moses and gave insights to Daniel. He is with us, unchanged today. All of this information that the Lord is Adonai, or Hashem, the God who is omniscient, omnipresent, omnipotent, and omnitemporal, brings us to the second question that we must ask if we are to grasp the wonder of the five-word phrase, the Lord is my shepherd. What is your relationship with the Lord? Hopefully for you, the answer to this question is found in the last two words, the Lord is my shepherd, Psalm 23:1. He is a personal Lord. He knows our names and everything about us, and he loves us unconditionally. Contrary to many beliefs, we can't do anything to make him love us less. God loves us just the way we are right now, today and every day. Before I gave my life to the Lord, I pictured him a judging God, and I felt that I couldn't in any way live up to Jesus. But when I asked him to be my Lord and Savior, he became my shepherd right now, not after a few days or weeks. It was immediate. What a difference my makes. I no longer feel that he judges me or think that I have to measure up. He's right here, right where I'm at, right where we are at, and with us every moment of every day. We are never alone. Yes, scripture tells us that he is the good shepherd in John 10:14, that he is the great shepherd in Hebrews 13:20, and 1 Peter 5:4. It says he is the chief shepherd. But I think the greatest description of all of this is the Lord is my shepherd. As I wrap up this message, I want to ask, have you accepted Jesus as your very own? Can you say with absolute confidence, the Lord is my shepherd? The creator God of the universe, maker of great and small, the ultimate source of energy, would be your shepherd. He is the one who watches over your life and meets your every need. He is mine. I remember the day so clearly when I asked him to forgive my sin and become a part of my life. You could make that same decision and experience his care for your life. It is then, and only then, the five words of this sentence become a celebration, an exclamation, a marvelous truth. The Lord is my shepherd. Is he yours? There are many people who we know who need to hear about our relationship to the Lord. I have found that when I simply share my testimony about my shepherd, that the Lord is my shepherd, and what that means, people respond positively. I don't push. I simply share my relationship with the Lord, and you can too. We are never called to save anyone. That's God's job. Ours is to share. And for those who respond positively, we are given this command in Matthew 28:18-20. All authority in heaven and on earth has been given to me. Therefore, go and make disciples of all nations, baptizing them in the name of the Father and of the Son and of the Holy Spirit, and teaching them to obey everything I have commanded you. And surely I am with you always, to the very end of the age. So when you leave today or you turn off your radio, go and share the good news of the Lord, your shepherd. Let me leave you with this. In accordance

0: with what I pray for us every day, and I made the scripture a prayer. May the Lord protect you from all evil and keep your soul. May the Lord guard your going out and your coming in from this time forth and forever. Go out and give Jesus you. This is Pastor Jackie Basner from the Touched by Grace Ministries, the house of God, with open doors and open arms. 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I hope you tune in next week for your next Stepping Stones program. You know what? May the Lord richly bless you every day and in every way. Amen.
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5: Childhood hasn't disappeared, but it doesn't look the same as it used to. For many kids, the day moves faster, expectations come earlier, and pressure builds in ways

0: Cities that are hard to name, let alone navigate. Over the past decade, data from the Centers for Disease Control and Prevention show a steady increase in youth mental health issues, including anxiety and persistent chronic stress. What experts are now paying more attention to is when these patterns begin. For some kids, these feelings reach a boiling point while in elementary school. Jennifer Licati sees this firsthand as a school counselor and educator.
1: There have been some shifts in what students deal with. I feel like the main shift is the exposure to things so early as kids from having access to social media. So there's so much education and so much information at their fingertips that they can access.
0: In today's world where adolescents use smartphones, iPads, laptops, and other devices, it can all feel heavy. There's more comparison, communication, and it's often hard to disconnect.
1: They never get a reprieve from some of those social pressures. Even when they're at home, they're looking at people's stories or they're seeing on Snapchat what people are doing and seeing that there's events they haven't been invited to.
0: What used to be a clear break between school and home isn't there anymore. Social pressures, peer interactions, and school-related stress can follow kids and teens from the minute they wake up to when they get into bed at night. This can make it harder to reset and refresh after a busy or stressful day. On top of this, the pressure to perform has grown as well. Academic material that was once introduced later is now showing up earlier, and for some students, this changes how they feel about school early on.
1: I see it even with my own children. There's pressure where parents hear about academic achievements of other children the same age, and then they sometimes put that pressure on their children. And then some of the coursework where years ago was kept to high school level, now that coursework is being pushed down to the lower levels. So kids are expected to perform at high levels at a young age. So I feel like that is an expectation that causes anxiety for them also.
0: One of the reasons anxiety in particular can be difficult to catch early on is that in kids, it can present differently. It often shows up in ways that seem physical or even routine.
1: The worrying thoughts, of course, but also some physical symptoms, which they really aren't sure that there are signs of anxiety. I feel like they'll get stomach aches or they'll have trouble sleeping at night and they won't know why they're feeling that way. There's also sometimes they get irritable because there's so much on their mind that they're having trouble relaxing themselves enough to deal with situations one at a time. Stomach aches, headaches, there's sometimes digestive troubles. So all of those symptoms that adults experience, kids also experience, but I think it's hard to pinpoint it when it first comes up. They'll say, like, I feel sick to my stomach, but they won't know to say, I feel irritable, or I feel like I can't settle myself down. I feel like my heart is racing. So that's why it's important to talk to kids on their level, because they know that there's things happening in their body and some uncomfortable feelings in their body. But I don't think at young ages they know how to articulate it well.
0: And while some level of anxiety is normal for adolescents, what's not normal is abrupt changes in behavior.
1: If there's something that they've always loved to do, like maybe they've always loved to play soccer, and now they're apprehensive about playing soccer, they don't want to do it anymore, that's a good opportunity to talk to your child and say, what's going on? You know, you always used to love soccer. What's changed? And just give your child that opportunity to share what's going on. It may not be anxiety, but it may be that the pressure has gotten to be too much. Sometimes there's been an activity or something they've liked to do, and they've liked to do it as a hobby, and then the intensity has increased as the competitiveness has increased, or, you know, kids have gotten older, and maybe now it's not something they enjoy anymore. And that's okay for children to shift and focus on some other things that they do enjoy if it's gotten to be too much pressure and maybe that doesn't feel good to them.
0: These expectations can also build in quieter ways. Parents want their kids to succeed, but when comparison enters the picture, even indirectly, it can create self-doubt and feelings of, will I ever be enough? Over time, this pressure can turn into perfectionism and mistakes feel like huge failures.
1: It's important to show that you make mistakes and everyone makes mistakes and you have to be okay with it. Even though we would all love to do everything perfectly, it's important to show your child that's impossible and that's just too high of an expectation to place on yourself. And if you

0: do that, you're never going to be able to celebrate your wins. So that's another piece of advice I would give to parents, is to celebrate the wins with their child. You know, that they got a good grade on a test that they've been studying for. Celebrate that with them and congratulate them on the effort that they've put into it. Even if they didn't get a high A, they really did really well and worked really hard, and they should take some time to feel proud of themselves for that achievement.
1: Kids and teens pick up on how adults deal with stressful situations. They also recognize how you cope with anxiety. Where do you turn when you're feeling stressed or anxious? Positive outlets can be exercise, journaling, speaking with a therapist. Doing one or a combination of these things can help them mirror this behavior.
0: If they're at school, they can excuse themselves from the classroom and go for a walk to use the restroom or get a drink of water. Journaling is a really great and healthy way to deal with anxiety. Using music, using a creative outlet, either creating art, reading a book, deep breathing exercises, and progressive muscle relaxation. Those are the ones I really often tell students to try as their first steps.
1: These exercises and activities can break anxious thought patterns and help the body reset. They don't remove stress, but can help kids manage the waves of different feelings. For many, these coping skills can be enough. However, they could need more help too. At this stage, additional support can make a real difference. Whether that's a school counselor, therapist, or another professional, early intervention can help kids develop skills that stay with them long term. Anxiety is a part of life, but what's changed is how early it can start and the normalcy that it's a chronic feeling. To find more resources and learn more about our guest, head to her website at storiesbyjennifer.com. 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Our studio manager is Jay Silvers. I'm Gary Price.
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3: In recent years, words like trauma, boundaries, and gaslighting have moved out of the therapist's office and into everyday conversation. Once used in clinical settings and research, these terms now show up in texts, social media posts, and even arguments. This shift is often

0: referred to as therapy speak, and chances are you're using it more than you think.
1: Therapy speak is a bit of a colloquial way to say that people use words in casual conversation that are therapeutic, like words that we might hear from a therapist or a psychiatrist, but we're using them just like in casual talk with our friends or family, and it doesn't necessarily mean the same thing. So when I say something like triggered, it might mean one thing in a situation when you're talking with a therapist or in a book that I learned in psychiatry, and it might mean something totally different on social media or in a conversation with friends, and that's where we're talking about therapy speak.
0: That's Dr. Jesse Gold, psychiatrist and chief wellness officer for the University of Tennessee system. Along with words like triggered, she says people have long used terms like depressed to mean feeling sad, or anxious to describe everyday worry rather than a diagnosed anxiety disorder. But today, that language is showing up more often and in more places.
1: We're spending a lot of time online, and the things that are popular online are people's stories. And when people tell their stories, they use the words that they learned in therapy or that they learned about their mental health, and it might be just their perception of it. And then it kind of gets magnified with more videos or videos that are copying those videos and kind of goes from there and magnifies.
0: Gold says part of this shift is positive. Mental health isn't as stigmatized as it once was. More people are talking about it, seeking help, and sharing their experiences. But that access also comes with a trade-off. What happens when these words lose their precision?
1: I'm all about people having access to information. So using those terms means you have more access to mental health information, and it's a big stigmatized topic that prevents people from help seeking, so anything that makes that easier is good. On the other hand, I think when we use labels to represent things that are not actually valid, it can have consequences for the person you are labeling. So if you're saying, my partner is a narcissist, but my partner isn't actually a narcissist, that's pretty hurtful. And they look it up and see what it means, and that means a specific thing. It's not just a term that you can kind of throw around. And so I think that those terms can be hurtful when they're used that way. I think when we use it as a derogatory statement, it's hurtful to people who actually have those experiences, right? Like if I use, I'm being bipolar or something like that, and it's not used to mean actually having bipolar disorder, it can feel hurtful because you just mean you're changing your moods and opinions very quickly, right? And that's not fair to the person who's like lived experience that is.
0: But even in the case you're labeling people correctly, Dr. Isabel Morley, couples therapist and author of They're Not Gaslighting You, says using this kind of language casually can still have consequences.
2: I would make the argument that regardless, I think it's not a good trend, even if they're using them correctly. And I make the case of like, I don't ever have to use therapy words in my personal relationships because they tend to be distancing and not productive in that way.
0: Morley says armchair diagnosing, especially in close relationships, can quickly turn a conversation into an accusation. Labeling someone a narcissist or a gaslighter may feel validating in the moment, but it often escalates conflict rather than resolving it. Instead, she recommends staying grounded in specific behaviors. What was said, what happened, and how it made you feel.
2: Well, I see a lot of people accuse others of having a disorder or of a certain behavior, and it's the accusation piece that ends up being counterproductive. If you are with somebody and you think they have borderline personality disorder, right, there is a way to compassionately address that concern with them to get them help, versus people are often throwing these terms around to absolve themselves of responsibility, say the other person is entirely the problem, accuse them of things without real interest in talking about it, getting into the feelings underneath it, and then what to do about it.
0: In her practice, she often hears from couples before their first session, and many of those messages come with one partner already labeling the other with a specific diagnosis. By the time they walk in, a good portion of the session is spent unpacking that language. And people aren't just using therapy speak to talk about others. They use it to talk about themselves, too. Gold says more and more patients are coming into her office convinced that they have a mental health disorder. In fact, she's seen a noticeable surge in people seeking evaluations for one diagnosis in particular.
1: without a doubt, ADHD is the most common thing that I see that people found online. It's because trouble concentrating is very much equated to I must have ADHD.

0: And there's a lot of conversation correctly about underdiagnosis in certain groups like women or different minoritized identities. And I think ADHD in particular, like you could see a video that's like, do you have multiple tabs open? You must have ADHD. And I'm like, I have multiple tabs open. And then you sit on the video a long time and the algorithm takes you to another video that says, are you having trouble watching this video? You have ADHD, right? Like it feeds it. And so the algorithm is such that if you start to believe one thing, it'll keep telling you that that's true.
1: Along with ADHD, Gold says more people are also questioning whether they may be on the autism spectrum. And while those questions are sometimes valid, she says social media can make these conditions feel far more common and certain than they actually are. According to the CDC, just over 11% of U.S. children have been diagnosed with ADHD, while about 3% have autism. Gold says labels can be helpful by giving people language and a sense

0: in simple, straightforward terms, the same way you might have as a child.
1: Feelings aren't therapy speak, they're just feelings. So I would start, there's this thing called the feeling wheel or feelings wheel. You know, I think the movie Inside Out or Inside Out 2 does a good job of kind of showing you the basic emotions and helping you understand that like you can be sad and happy at the same time, and anger has a place and anxiety has a place, right? Those are words, like I feel anxious, not I am anxious. And so I think it's a good place to start with just labeling your feelings. I think we try to fix them always right away and immediately. It's like, oh, I don't want to be angry, or oh, I don't want to be sad. But if we just sit with it for a second and just label it, don't call it good or bad, just let it go and see what's happening. And then if it's been a while, then you try to fix it. It's always a really good place to start, is just with the feelings part.
0: Despite their concerns with therapy speak, both Gold and Morley agree that the growing awareness around mental health is positive. Not too long ago, people rarely spoke openly about their feelings and emotions.
2: I will say I have nothing but empathy for people using therapy speak and armchair diagnosing. Every therapist in the world, when they went through grad school, did the same thing, because the clinical lens is an easy one to adopt. There are disorders and words that resonate with everybody, and it's nice to have an explanation for the hard parts of life. So it makes sense why people have gravitated towards this framework to use. It's just not always a productive one to use.
0: To find out more about Dr. Jesse Gold, Dr. Isabel Morley, and all our featured guests, visit viewpointsradio.org. 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Our executive producer is Amira Zaveri. Our studio manager is Jay Silvers. I'm Marty Peterson.
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13: This is Viewpoints Explained. I'm Ebony McMorris. One of the biggest international shipping lanes, the Strait of Hormuz, has been thrust into the global spotlight after the U.S. and Israel began bombing Iran last month. Iran doesn't own the strait, but does control a key section of it and has enough military presence to influence what flows through. Now, this conflict has left a large piece of the world's supply chain in limbo. What makes the Strait of Hormuz so important is that it's the only sea passage in and out of the Persian Gulf, a region packed with major energy producers. About 20% of the world's oil flows through this area. Chemicals are another major resource dependent on this route. The U.S. imports huge volumes of ammonia and urea to make fertilizers for large-scale farming. But with U.S. boats stuck, this disruption has led to delays and shortages and shipments. Sadly, this means that prices for food may rise even higher for consumers. Fertilizer prices have already started to climb, with some markets up more than 30%. Experts say consumers may not see the impact right away, but if delays last through this spring's planting season, higher food prices could start showing up later this year in the summer and fall. Some of the biggest pressure points are crops like corn, which rely heavily on fertilizer, and that ripple effect could go far beyond the produce aisle. Corn is also used in livestock feed, dairy production, and many processed foods. The Strait of Hormuz may be small, but sits at the center of a much larger

0: global trade system. And when that system is disrupted, the effects are widespread. That's Viewpoints Explained for this week. More in a moment.
1: Welcome to Culture Crash, where we examine what's new and old in entertainment. During the so-called golden age of television, during the 2000s and 2010s, many of the best shows were the prestige dramas. Gritty, gripping stories that doubled as deep character studies like The Sopranos, Breaking Bad, The Wire, and True Detective proved that TV could hang with movies when it came to depicting the shocking violence and corrupt underbelly of society. In the last few years, though, it seems people have wanted a reprieve from the harsh reality those types of shows could depict. Instead of dramatic anti-heroes, modern TV audiences seem to have a growing appetite for everyday people who are trying their best. Shows like The Pitt, about doctors and nurses attempting to save lives, or The Bear, about normal people operating a restaurant and trying to keep it all together. For my money, no show is pulling this off at a higher level right now than Shrinking. Apple TV's dramedy about a trio of therapists and their inner circle, all trying to lead relatively normal lives while overcoming grief, romantic disappointment, and everyday mundanity. In its third season, the show, which stars Jason Segel, Jessica Williams, and Harrison Ford, has fully gotten its rhythm down in depicting how a group of modern Americans can show up for each other and have fulfilling personal relationships. It's aiming for something more aspirational and relatable than both the comedies and dramas of past decades, choosing to focus on the difficulties of life and what it means to be a fully grown adult who chooses to be a part of a community. With some hilarious bits, plenty of emotional tearjerker moments, and a truly phenomenal late career turn from Harrison Ford, Shrinking often strikes me as a uniquely 2020s era type of show that aims to use the Apple TV corporate sheen to create an antidote to the cynicism of our modern world. Shrinking is now streaming on Apple TV. I'm Evan Rook.
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2: Today we wrap up our series on what is heaven like, I promise. It's the last one. And in your sermon notes, there is a definition of joy according to the dictionary. Joy, an emotion of great delight or happiness caused by something exceptionally good or satisfying. We've all experienced joy from time to time, don't we? We enjoy or we experience joy because of a success in some area. We enjoy have joy because we have been victorious in some kind of a competition. There is joy because we have won. There is going to be joy in September. And the farmers are in the field raking in all the beans and corn. They're going to be happy. Right? You're going to be happy. Yes, you are. There's joy because of a vacation. There's numerous things we have joy about and happiness about. However, in this world, joy seems to be frequently punctuated with failure and sorrow and hurt and disappointment, unrealistic expectations, and so on and so forth. You can fill in the blank because there's always something or someone that throws cold water on our joy. And perhaps that's what makes joy even more exceptional, because we come from those times or periods or seasons when there's not a lot of joy, and then we experience that joy, and it's way up here, knowing that eventually we're going to come back down and experience the valley. But there is something that is outstanding and exceptional that we will experience forever. In heaven, we will experience joy, unending, uninterrupted. There will be no failures, there will be no misfortunes, there will be no sorrow, there will be no hurt, there will be no disappointment. It will be joy unending, and it won't get boring. Some people who win all the time, they say, winning all the time just gets boring. You ever have that experience? Joy in heaven will not get boring. Happiness in heaven will not get boring. It will be wonderful forever. Psalm 16:11. You make known to me the path of life. You fill me with joy in your presence, with eternal pleasures at your right hand. So we will be filled continually with the joy that God has for us. Isaiah 35. And those the Lord has rescued will return, and they will enter Zion with singing, and everlasting joy will crown their heads. Gladness and joy will overtake them, and sorrow and sighing will flee away. So all the sorrow and the disappointment and things that we're experiencing in this life and will flee away. It will be gone and never to return. Luke 21:6-21. Blessed are you who hunger now, for you will be satisfied. Blessed are you who weep now, for you will laugh. Can you ever picture, imagine laughing in heaven? Yeah. Oftentimes we think of God as, you know, being very somber and serious. This is what you do, this is what you don't do. This is what pleases me, this is what you don't please. Do you think he ever made the disciples laugh? I think so. Because God created us with a brain and emotions that enable us to laugh. There's going to be laughter in heaven, and Scripture tells us that. I'm looking forward to that, because you can have those deep belly laughs, you know. And I think our belly's going to hurt because we're laughing so much. We maybe have had tears from laughter. It'll be great, and it won't be temporary. It's just going to be a wonderful time all the time. So following today's earthly disappointments and problems and sorrows, we will have unspeakable joy and laughter. Psalm 126, it says, those who sow with tears will reap with songs of joy. Those who go out weeping, carrying seed to sow, will return with songs of joy, carrying sheaves with them. Another

words, all the sorrow that we have here is going to be transformed into joy and happiness and pleasant things. Nothing disappointing. But why such happiness? What's the source of our happiness? First of all, who are we going to see face to face that we don't see face to face now? Don't say relatives. Jesus, right? We are going to see Jesus with our eyeballs, our physical eyeballs. We are going to see Him in His physical form. That in enough, I think, should give us joy and happiness and laughter. We can only conjure up an image in our mind. Look at artists who have that and they paint it. There's one outside the door. We can say one right here. We think, oh, this is what Jesus looks like. I don't think so. He's going to be more spectacular and splendid than that. And we are going to have the privilege of seeing Him up close and hear Him. You're going to see the holes in His hands. We're going to see everything about Him. And we are also, I believe, going to be saturated. Our whole being is going to be saturated with His love. The love that sent Him to the cross to experience the suffering and the torture and the death and the sacrifice He made for your sin and mine. That is a love that we do not know in this world and never will or never can. But in the next life, we will experience that love that radiates from Christ to us. And it will just envelop you like a cloud, like a big hug. And He's going to fill us with that joy and happiness. And it's not going to end. That's the best part. And it is just something we have never or will ever experience in this life. We will gain, I believe, also an understanding of His sacrifice. Sometimes I wonder, God, why did You have to suffer so much for our sin? Wasn't it enough just to be whipped? That's even more. And be done. Why did You have to go through all the mocking, the pulling out of your beard, your hair, being hit, slashed, nailed to the cross, humiliated, so on and so forth? Why all of that? We're washed by Your blood. Couldn't You just be stabbed? You know? Wasn't that enough blood? No. It was a horrendous sacrifice for us. Why? I think we'll understand more deeply why it took all of that in order to rescue us. And what are we going to do when we see Jesus face to face? Sometimes I think when I see Jesus face to face, my jaw will drop to the ground and just stand there in awe for who knows how long. But I think one of the things we will do, as Scripture clearly tells us, is that we will give Him thanks and praise. Thanks and praise for His grace that saved a wretch like you and me, who don't deserve one bit of His forgiveness or His love or His forgiveness. What will we do? We will give Him thanks for wanting us. You ever know a person that's a real jerk? Do you want them around you? Do you want to say, oh, come along with me and we'll be friends? No, they're a real jerk. You say, stay away. You think we're jerks in God's eyes? We're probably more than jerks. We're very sinful. We're no good. And yet, what does Jesus say? I want you. 1 John 3. Dear friends, now we are children of God. And what will we be has not been yet known. But we know that when Christ appears, we shall be like Him, for we shall see Him as He is. We are children of God. He has made us His children. He has adopted us into His family, as wretched as we are. But He's given us a new nature. Of course, He lives within us. But still, He wants us, and He wants us to be with Him. Job, remember last spring we talked about Job. And Job, the oldest book in the Bible, thousands of years ago, even he believed in a resurrection. And he talks about the joy. In 1926, he says, after my skin has been destroyed, in other words, after he's dead and buried, yet in my flesh I will see God. Isn't that amazing? Even way back then, I know that when I'm dead, my flesh is rotted, it's gone,
It,

in his day, worms ate it, whatever, it's back to compost. He says, in my flesh, I am going to see God face to face. There is going to be a resurrection of our physical bodies. And those who follow Jesus Christ will have a glorified body. Those who do not follow Jesus Christ will have some other kind of body that will be able to withstand the horrors of hell. What is our chief joy in heaven? John tells us in Revelation 21, verse 3, says, and I heard a loud voice from the throne saying, look, God's dwelling place is now among the people, and he will dwell with them, and they will be his people, and God himself will be with them and be their God. Who is the God of this world now? The devil. The devil is the God of this world. And he is the one that torments us and tempts us. He is the one that causes all kinds of problems. Doesn't mean that Satan made the world. He is just the God of this world. Because man has surrendered his soul to him. But God has come to rescue him. Our joy is the source of our joy in heaven will be God and God alone. And he will give it to us. Jesus wants us, as I've already said, but upon our death, what happens? There's a lot of weird ideas out there. When we die, oh, there's soul sleep. We'll just sleep in the grave for a long time until the resurrection. When we die, we go to purgatory and we pay for the sins that haven't been covered by the cross. When we die, we go nowhere. We're just dirt. When we die, we go immediately to heaven. What's the truth? The truth is what Jesus said to the thief on the cross. Lord, remember me when you enter your kingdom. And Jesus said what? In about 20,000 years, young man, you will be in heaven. He said, today you will be with me in my Father's house or in my Father's kingdom, in heaven, in paradise. That's what he said. Today. In other words, immediately. So what happens when we die according to the truth of God's word? As a follower of Jesus Christ, we're immediately in heaven. And it's not temporary. And the joy begins. So, again, God wants us. John 17. Father, is Jesus praying, I want those you have given me to be with me where I am and to see my glory, the glory you have given me because you loved me before the creation of the world. I want those you have given me to be with me where I am. What is Jesus' desire for every human being? That we spend eternity with Jesus. That we spend eternity with him in his presence. That's what he desires, believe it or not. When we get down on ourselves and we know how wretched we are, God says, I want you to be with me forever. Do you want to be with Jesus forever? Yeah, we do. So John, okay, what is it? Getting ahead of myself. What did it take in order for us to be forgiven and to be with Jesus and to be freed from Satan? Because when we come into this world, we come in sinners, Satan is the ruler. What is it? We're dominated by him. What is it that frees us from Satan? Blood. Yeah? Blood. What did it take? First of all, it took God's love, didn't it? A love that we cannot understand. A love that went to the point of sending his son Jesus into this world to suffer for you and I. That is a love we cannot comprehend, as I said before. That is where it all began. So in a few months, we're going to celebrate what wonderful holiday? No, it's not Halloween. It's much better than that. What is it? Christmas. An expression of God's divine love for you and I. A love which sent him here for one mission.
to suffer

to die for you and me and all humanity, to take your sin upon himself. That is a love that we can't comprehend or duplicate, and yet that is what was required to free us, to redeem us, to rescue us from the grip of darkness, sin, death, and hell. God's love that started even before we were born for each one of us. He became one of us, and he paid the debt. John 15:13. Greater love has no man than this, to lay down one's life for his friends. Jesus calls us his friends, you know. In John, he calls us our friends. And what did he do? He laid down his life for you and I. Willingly. Purposely. So John, the Apostle John, is given a wonderful vision of heaven. He opens the doors for him and he looks. Revelation chapter 4, beginning with verse 1. He said, after this, I looked, and there before me was a door standing open in heaven. And the voice I had heard, first heard speaking to me like a trumpet, said, come up here, and I will show you what must take place after this. At once I was in the Spirit, and there before me was a throne in heaven with someone sitting on it. And the one who sat there had the appearance of jasper and chameleon. A rainbow resembling an emerald encircled the throne. Surrounding the throne were 24 other thrones. Seated on them were 24 elders. They were dressed in white and had crowns of gold on their heads. And from the throne came flashes of lightning, rumblings, and peals of thunder. Before the throne, seven lamps were blazing, and these were the seven spirits of God. Also before the throne, there was looked like a sea of glass, crystal clear. In verse 8, he talks about more. It says, each of the four living creatures had six wings and was covered with eyes all around, even under their wings. Day and night, they never stopped saying, holy, holy, holy is the Lord God Almighty, who was and is to come. And whenever the living creatures gave glory and honor and thanks to him who sits on the throne and who lives forever and ever, the 24 elders fell down before him who sits on the throne and worshiped him who lives forever and ever. And they lay their crowns before the throne. And they say, you are worthy, our Lord and God, to receive glory and honor and power. For you created all things, and by your will they were created and have their being. Can you imagine the vision in heaven? But it doesn't mean that we are going to bow down for eternity and do that, okay? Not what we're going to do for eternity. We're going to do many other wonderful things. But this is what these creatures and things were made to do, to give him glory. But it says over and over again, forever and ever. His throne, his power, his authority, his majesty is forever and ever. It never ends and never will come to an end. And so when we sometimes doubt God's actions, we sometimes doubt why God didn't do this and why he doesn't do that, when we get to heaven, sometimes we think, when I get to heaven, I'm going to ask a lot of questions about God. Why about this and why about that? Right? I think when we get to heaven, all those doubts and questions will evaporate, because we're going to see Jesus as he is. If the Lord has ever come upon you in the past and he just sends an anointing and you're in his presence like you've never been before, you don't sit there and begin saying, oh God, why this and why that? All you can do is more or less crumble, melt in the presence of holiness, because you recognize your unholiness. It is something that you can't muster up yourself. It is something that the Holy Spirit brings upon you, and you are so humbled, and God becomes so big, and it's like, boy, am I dumb. I am so dumb in questioning and wondering and doubting and worrying, because God is so big and powerful. Ample

magnify that, I think, a million times at least when we get to heaven. And we absolutely see who He is in all of His holiness. I'm not sure we'll melt because we'll be glorified, but it is going to be an awesome, awesome time. And all those doubts will evaporate. One last question about heaven. And it's the most important one. How do we get there? Because everything I have said in the last 3 weeks and today is pie in the sky if you don't have the answer for how do you get there? There's a lot of people who think most everybody gets there. As one bishop said, I don't think anybody's in hell, but if there is, there's only a few of the. Yeah. Many people look forward to seeing their family. They look forward to, hopefully, seeing God. They look forward to escaping all the pain and misery of this world. That's all well and good. They hope, they desire, they look forward to. Many of them work hard to get to heaven, right? They work hard to get up on Sunday morning and get to church every Sunday. That's hard. Because it's one of the days we can sleep in and do what we want. So it's hard to get up and motivate our lazy bodies and our sluggish brain. Because we've been up so late the night before doing wonderful stuff and we don't get enough sleep. And we think, I just want to sleep in. Church is so early. I've had people not here but in the past. They say, Pastor, why can't we move church to 11 o'clock? It's too early. Really? No, I say, because if church was at 11 o'clock, you wouldn't get out until after 12. And that whole day is pretty much shot, isn't it? To do what you want to do. Because that's what we want to do. We want to get to church, get it over with, go home and do what we want to do. How did I get on that? Oh, working. People are working to get to heaven. Going to church is a job, and it isn't. But you see, all of those things, our desire, our work, our hope, whatever, will not even turn the key 1 centimeter. It won't even get us to the door of heaven. It won't even get us there because there is a barrier. There is a barrier between us and heaven. It is a barrier that is called, the world doesn't want to hear, sin. What is sin? Sin is anything that is contrary to God's word and God's principles. Period. Want to know what sin is? Get in the Bible and read and we'll find out. Now, does that mean that when we read the Bible, we discover sin, we'll never do it again? Huh? Only in heaven does that happen. But it is sin is the barrier. How do we move it? Do you ever try to move? Hopefully not. Have you ever tried to move those big cement barriers in the highways when they're doing construction? Hope you haven't because you probably get run over. But I mean, you can't move them. They're so big. That's why they have a crane to move them. Move them is one thing. Removing it is another. There's a barrier bigger than that between us and heaven. How in the world do we get around it, over it, under it, or through it? We don't, because we can't move it. We are born in sin when we come into this world, right? We are born with a sinful nature. And how do we know that? We know that and we're reminded of that when your little baby looks up in your face, says, no! Right? No! Or a little toddler who stands, no! And you give him a little swat on the seat of understanding. I said, yes. There's that sin nature that we're born with, and we cannot overcome it on our own, no matter how hard we try. And there are some people that live a very upright, moral life. They do everything possible they can to follow the Bible and to live the good life. Is that going to get you into heaven? Not going to open the door.

moral life does not get you in heaven. That's just good works. All that is good works. Our sin nature causes us to forfeit heaven. And there are no exceptions. Romans says this righteousness is given through faith in Jesus Christ to all who believe. There is no difference between Jew and Gentile, for all have sinned and fall short of the glory of God. So there are no exceptions. No one here. There never will be an exception here. We're all sinners and we forfeit heaven. 1 John 1:8. If we claim to be without sin, we deceive ourselves and the truth is not in us. So nobody can say I'm without sin or I have overcome sin. Sin barrier, however, can be removed completely forever. From Romans 6:23. For the wages of sin is death, but the gift of God is eternal life through Jesus Christ our Lord. Period. It is not. For the wages of sin is death, but you go to church all the time, you'll have eternal life. No, it is nothing even similar or close to that. Jesus Christ is our substitute. There is no other. Now, I know there are many Jesus Christs who masquerade as the real one. That's why Jesus said, watch it. Be careful. Be on your guard. The new age is filled with Jesus. Z-z-z-z. And they're all weird because they're all fake. Jesus said in John 14:6, I am the way, the truth, the life. No one comes to the Father except through me. How do we know who he is? Look at the Bible. What does it say about him? Compare it to the Jesus of the New Age or any other religion other than Christianity, and you will see a huge difference. And we know the scripture is the truth, and because Jesus lived it. There are no shortcuts. We do not have the freedom to pick and choose how we get there. Pick and choose who we believe and to follow. There is only one. Acts 4:12. Salvation is found in no one else, for there is no other name under heaven given among men by which we must be saved. Yes, there is no other way. Even though we want our way, there is no other way. The whole Bible from beginning to end is all about what? The pathway to heaven through Jesus Christ, the Messiah, the Son of God. John tells us that in the end of his gospel, Jesus performed many other signs in the presence of his disciples, which are not recorded in this book. But these are written, that is what has been written that we have, that you may believe what? That Jesus is the Messiah, the Son of God. And that by believing you may have life in his name. Yeah, pretty simple, isn't it? Doesn't matter if you're Jew or Greek. Doesn't matter if you're Muslim. Doesn't matter what you are. Muslim? Yeah. Islam? Whatever. Doesn't matter who you are, your ethnicity. It's for you. He died for us all. But, as I've said many times, and I will continue to say many times, as long as I can speak, belief in Jesus Christ is not intellectual assent to facts. It isn't. I can believe in all the information that you farmers know about corn and beans. I can know all about combines and tractors. I can know all the facts about it. Does that make me a farmer? No. No, I'm still preaching. I can know all the facts about engineering. I need a brain for that. But it doesn't make me an engineer. I can know all the facts about the Bible. Does it make me a Christian? No. It just means that I have information up here. And it does nothing. What I need is what Peter needed when Jesus said, who do you say that I am? You are the Messiah. The Father revealed that to you, not man. We need the Father to open our heart and our eyes to realize who Jesus Christ is. But beyond that, what do we need? We need to surrender. John 1:12, it says, yet to all who did receive him,
To those who believed in his name, he gave the right to become

0: racking up flagrant foul points, you know, where they're like, it really wasn't that bad, him just pushing Jalen Brunson's head. Like, that, we'll let that slide. We'll take that back. And I don't like when a league has to trip over themselves to prevent a suspension. And the NFL very well might have to do that. Can you imagine Myles Garrett missing a huge game at the end of the season because he's racked up too many of these fouls and these crazy penalties? Like, I'm not a huge fan of it, but I get why they came up with it. I just don't love it. I do love Bill Krakenberger, professional sports handicapper. I love Jeff Schwartz, the Schwartz Syndicate, 8-year NFL veteran. I'm Brian Ngo. Coming up next, rapid fire. We'll have a bushel of picks for you. Krak will have his play of the day. All that good stuff coming up. It is Fox Sports Radio's Countdown to Kickoff, presented by Underdog. Unleash your dog.
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9: A mix of clouds and sun today with a slight chance for storms. High temperatures reach up to 88. South winds 8 to 15 miles per hour. Partly cloudy tonight. Slight chance of thunderstorms. Lows level off around 73. Tomorrow, highs level off around 88. Temps above average Tuesday and Wednesday with highs in the upper 80s. Thunderstorms both days. That's the weatherology forecast for AM 1300 KGLO. Currently 79.
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6: Yes, sir. Can we get betting odds on what coach is going to come at Jeff next?
5: Yeah, that's a good one, yeah. I don't know. Maybe Jeff Hafley might say something disparaging against the Dolphins. My money's on Jeff. You got one, Jeff Schwartz? You got any coach you think is going to call you out there?
7: I think it's probably going to be something like college on for sure. Lincoln Riley, definitely not going to like my tweet about USC having no explosive plays yesterday against San Jose State. Zero. Zero.
5: There you go. Lincoln Riley.
7: That's not possible.
5: Our technical producer extraordinaire, Mr. Chris Perfett.
8: Mixed day for me, last day of the Saratoga meet. Big upset in the Travers. I still pulled out a Napoleon Solo place bet, but I'm going to be licking my wounds a little bit until the Santa Anita meet opens up.
5: There you go, man. Mr. Horse Racing right there. Chris Perfett.
8: We're trying. We're trying over here. We just, yeah. I should have known to bet not to bet against Manny Franco on a horse.
5: Crushing the updates and crushing life. That is Mr. Isaac Lowenkron.
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5: Give me a Dr. Pepper over here, huh? 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Top of the hour. Mike Harmon, Anita Marks, they have got you covered. In just over 8 American minutes from now, keep it locked right here on Fox Sports Radio. All right, we got some picks to make. Let's do it.
10: Rapid fire.
5: Okay, Crack, we start with you. What's something you like?
11: Yeah, let's go to opening football there. First week, 9-13, that's Sunday. Bengals and the Buccaneers. Under right now at underdog, it's 50.5. You know what? Wait for that to pop back up to 51. I'm gonna tell you guys to wait for that. Keep your eye on it. I'm sure the public will, put that back up to 51. Bengals Bucks under.
7: All right. I told you guys earlier that my favorite play of week in college football loses, and the plays I hate always win. But I'll give you one for next week because I will not be here. Houston minus 20.5. They're hosting Oregon State. This game is at 12 Eastern, so it's a 9 a.m. body clock game for the Beavers. It's going to be 1,000 degrees outside in Houston.

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2: A mix of clouds and sun today, with a slight chance for storms. High temperatures reach up to 88. South winds 8 to 15 miles per hour. Partly cloudy tonight, slight chance of thunderstorms, lows level off around 73. Tomorrow, highs level off around 88. Temps above average Tuesday and Wednesday, with highs in the upper 80s. Thunderstorms both days. That's the weatherology forecast for AM 1300 KGLO. Right now, it's 73 degrees.
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9: Welcome back in. 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Appreciate y'all being with us here as we get you set for a beautiful Sunday replete with action. Little League World Series, we've got action on the pitch from across the pond. We've got a full slate of Major League Baseball, so much going on. You've got your Major League Pickleball in Central Park that you're keeping an eye on. All these things. Mike Harmon and Anita Marks with you, having a blast. As we roll through. So, Anita, as we do when we get together here on these environments, you got any picks for us on a beautiful Sunday?
10: Yeah, listen, it's all about the futures bets in the NFL because, you know, you're closer and closer to the other season kickoff.
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1: Zebby Matthews, a perfect 5-0 here in the month of August. He is the first Twin to go 5-0 in a month since Joe Ryan in April of 2023. He is the first Twin to go at least 5-0 in an August since Johan Santana was 6-0 in 2004, which was his first Cy Young Award season. Zebby now the 21st Twin ever to go at least 5-0 in a month. That's our trip around the bases, brought to you by Toyota. Toyota, let's go places. Twins are going to close out the month of August by starting a three-game series versus Detroit tomorrow night. Taj Bradley, Jackson Jobe, the scheduled starting pitchers. Taj is 9-6 with a 3.97 ERA on the season, but he has not picked up a win since before the All-Star break. He fanned 11, but allowed 4 runs in 6 2/3 innings in a loss Tuesday to the A's. This is going to be Bradley's third start of the season and of his career versus Detroit. He split the earlier outings, a win here in April, the loss at Comerica in June. This will only be Jobe's fifth start of this season after missing 14 months while recovering from Tommy John surgery. He is 1-1, allowed just 1 run and 4 1/3 against Tampa last week. This is going to be Jobe's second time in his career going against the Twins. He picked up the victory with 6 shutout innings last April here at Target Field. John Vitas has the pregame show at 6. Hope you can join us then. That wraps up the Affinity Plus Federal Credit Union postgame download. For Bear Claw, John Vitas, Potter, Biff, and Andrew Halverson, I'm Mark Janowski. Thanks for listening here on your home for Twins Baseball.
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1: We're the hosts of Ridiculous Crime. People love true crime, right? The mystery, the intrigue, the human frailty.
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9: About, you know, America deserved 9/11. For example, Hassan Piker, best friend of Abdul al-Sayed, who even was campaigning with him the day before the primary in Michigan, and then apparently live streaming, according to reports I saw, from Abdul Sayed's campaign headquarters the night of the election that he won, but barely. The polls have been so off this election. Please don't pay attention to polls this election season. But it was al-Sayed's best friend

0: you know, this is a father of children. This is, you know, a widow, Erica. I'm so sick of this family being attacked and all that they've had to go through. It just is, it's heart-wrenching to me. You know, to me, anybody that could do this is missing a heart and a conscience and a soul. It's really that simple. Joining us now is Lyndon Blake, host of That's So Criminal at the Daily Wire, Catalina Lauf, political commentator, author of Time to Choose. We want to talk about this rant, the latest with the crazy WNBA. Guys, welcome back. Glad you're with us. Lyndon, what's your take on all of this?
1: Hey, Sean. Yeah, I just got back from Israel in July. And one thing I took away by seeing the constant threat that Islam has over there

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0: right, our final moments with Lyndon Blake and Catalina Lauf. You know, Catalina, I mean, we've got tape and we've played all these tapes. He claims, oh, I'm just reading comments sometimes, so I don't know which ones are which. You know, but laments Trump's still alive, defends Luigi Mangione. I've got that tape. If you cared about Medicare fraud, you would kill Rick Scott. You know, he says Lindsey Graham was exceptionally a demonic entity, proudly displays his newspaper showing the Twin Towers burning on 9/11, doubles down on his praise for Mao. I could just keep going. I got three more pages of comments that we have on audio tape that we can play.
1: Yeah, well, you know, Sean, they're trying to fundamentally change our culture. And whether that's with, you know, these DSA candidates trying to run for office, or even sort of these cultural, in their eyes, these icons like Hassan Piker, you know, they are trying to change it from within. And if you know, these guys are all young and they have people who are supporting them and voting for them. And, you know, 50 years ago, the majority of people would find these comments appalling. You know, we could still disagree as Americans on some things, but we had basic moral assumptions that we all agreed upon. And now we're living in completely two different moral universes. And the reason for that is because they are trying to change the moral universes, and they're being propped up by the left-wing liberal media, where, you know, right, wrong,

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0: For storms, Wednesday. That's the weatherology forecast for AM 1300 KGLO. Currently, it's 81 degrees.
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0: 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Heroes like U.S. Navy Chief Cryptologic Technician Shannon Kent. Now, Shannon's service was inspired by the 9/11 attacks. Shannon served multiple tours in Iraq and Afghanistan. Now, tragically, she lost her life in a suicide bomb attack in Syria. This being the 25th anniversary year of 9/11, her sacrifice does remind us of the very high cost, the lasting impact of that day. Shannon left behind her husband, Joseph, and their two young sons. And the Tunnel to Towers Foundation, because of your generosity, was able to pay off the Kent's family mortgage, giving her and her family the security of knowing their home is theirs forever. Your donation is critical. It makes all the difference. Maybe you have a car, maybe you have land. Donate $11 a month. Just go to their website, the letter T, the number 2, the letter T.org today.
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7: 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How am I going to take care of my parents if they develop an eye disease like glaucoma? 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
12: Said that what Biden, Harris, Mayorkas did for the 4 years they were lying to the country and saying the border's closed, border's secure, was the most preventable national security disaster in our history. I have said repeatedly that all of the people that are murdered and raped, all the children that are molested, all the drugs that are brought in because of the cartels, any act of terror, because we have over 12 million unvetted illegals from over 200 countries, including known terrorists. They've not been able to get all of them. They've gotten a lot of people, and they are deporting them. But they're doing it. It's an uphill battle because Democrats are protecting people. Not only are they protecting people, They won't cooperate with ICE. They look at ICE as the enemy. I mean, look how extreme it got in.

0: 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Girl, yes.
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All right, our final moments. Jim Jordan, Ohio, chairman of the House Judiciary Committee, is with us. Then your calls are coming up, 800-941-SHAWN, if you want to be a part of the program. How do you analyze, you know, I think this is a midterm year unlike any other in the sense that we have never had a midterm election year where one party has become so extreme and radicalized like we currently have with the Democratic Party. Now, historically, historical trends are very clear, and that is that the party out of power loses seats in the House and Senate. There's been exceptions to it, but not many over the years. But I think these are uncharted waters. There's really anywhere from 25 to 30 House seats that are actually viewed as competitive. That's on the high side. And then we've got Senate seats, one in your great state of Ohio. Then we've got, of course, crazy El Sayed in Michigan. Then you got

0: over to help three teens whose car hydroplaned off 95 in Rhode Island. Taylor Swift giving $50,000, which should go a long way to paying for the weeks of surgeries and recovery. Ashley saying she was stunned to learn that Taylor Swift, one of the biggest names in music, had heard about her ordeal. She says, "I want to hug her." Wayne Cabot, ABC News.
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0: Lulz up aloft, around 73 tonight, under partly cloudy skies, winds out of the south, 8 to 15 miles per hour. Sunshine mixed with clouds at times again. Tomorrow, high temperatures reach up to 88. Lulz dip down to 59 tomorrow night. Chance of thunderstorms. Temperatures above average, Tuesday and Wednesday, with highs in the upper 80s. Slight chance for storms, Wednesday. That's the weatherology forecast for AM 1300 KGLO. Currently, it's 79 degrees.
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0: Are you open to pursuing impeachment of President Trump, or are you ruling that out?
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2: All right, news roundup, information overload hour. Our toll-free number is 800-941-SEAN. If you want to be a part of this program, we touched on this briefly with Congressman Jim Jordan in the last hour, but this is very, very critical that we get a hold of integrity in our election system so that everybody can have confidence in election results. Now, both Democrats and Republicans over the years, they have complained bitterly that the system is rigged, that it's unfair, that an election was stolen, on and on and on. Now, I have gone through my checklist of what needs to be done over and over again. Voter ID, the SAVE Act would have been nice if we passed it. Proof of citizenship, yeah, add that to the list too. Signature verification, chain of custody controls for mail-in ballots. What does that mean? That the minute that the post office drops off a mail-in ballot, it's on a camera, it's stored in a room so people can't tamper with it. You need updated voter rolls. You need the voter rolls swept of people that may be in this country illegally. We now have instance after instance, and we talked about this with Jim Jordan, of illegals that are actually not only registered but are actually voting. And so there's just too much corruption in the system. Now, with that said, there was a Supreme Court ruling on Monday where the ruling clears the way for the U.S. Postal Service to cross-check the distribution of mail-in ballots against citizenship information maintained by the Department of Homeland Security. The new rule could prevent the delivery of mail-in ballots in states that refuse to provide the required voter information to the DHS. The Trump administration, this is a huge win for Donald Trump. This is a huge win for election integrity. It's sad that this is what it takes, you know, a Supreme Court decision, but the U.S. Postal Service has now finalized this rule that could prevent the delivery of mail-in ballots in states that refuse to provide required voter information to the agency. Now, the policy would require that states share voter and ballot-related data with the U.S. Postal Service as part of new standards governing election mail-in to ensure that only citizens were receiving ballots. States that decline to comply could face restrictions on the Postal Service's acceptance and delivery of affected mail-in ballots. That rule, by the way, has been blocked ahead of the 2026 midterm elections because of a federal court injunction blocking its implementation. But in that changed Monday, because the 6-3 decision in the Supreme Court handed the president a significant legal victory, allowing enforcement of the president's executive order imposing these requirements on mail-in voting ahead of the November midterm elections. Justices lifted that lower court injunction that had, you know, been challenged in terms of provisions in 23 states that sued to block the order. Why would anyone sue? All right, joining us now, Gene Hamilton. He is the president of America First, legal architect behind the president's executive orders. This is a big win for you, number one. You've been a longtime friend of the program. Congratulations.

0: And can you just unpack what this means, the significance, how many people may be impacted, how many states are impacted? And I think it adds so much integrity that is missing from our election system, which raises questions by Republicans and Democrats at different times in terms of the integrity of the outcome, the confidence in the outcome.
1: Well, Sean, everything you said is correct, which is to say this is something that used to be universally accepted amongst Republicans and Democrats, that we need to protect the integrity of our election system, particularly when it comes to mailed-in ballots. Now, we have, of course, typical lawfare that has been engaged in. And so just setting the stage for the listeners at home, recall that the president issued an executive order earlier this year that directed the Department of Homeland Security, the Department of Justice, and the Postal Service to each engage in certain things to protect the integrity of our elections, particularly when it comes to mailed-in ballots. Now, two groups immediately sued. A group of Democratic-led states sued and said that this was all going to be completely illegal. Everything was going to be, you know, hair on fire type of procedures would ensue, and the Trump administration needed to be stopped. Also, another group, a nonprofit group, League of Women Voters, sued and made similar accusations as it applied to primarily and principally the Postal Service. So this, on Monday night, the Supreme Court issued a stay. I skipped over a couple steps. District Court, of course, strikes things down, as you noted earlier. The appellate court says, yeah, I'm siding with the district court, and I'm saying that the Trump administration cannot implement anything that the president just directed. And finally, on Monday night, the Supreme Court came through and said, in fact, those lower court decisions were wrong, in fact, these things should be able to proceed as the president directed. Now, but let's unpack what that means. Unpack it just briefly. So all that the president did in that executive order is he directed DOJ to do certain things. So, for example, Department of Justice, you should prosecute, you should prioritize the prosecution of offenses related to election fraud. He directed the Department of Homeland Security to try to produce lists of verified citizens that states could use, wasn't going to force them to use it, but that they could use to ensure the integrity of their own voter rolls. And, of course, then directed the Postal Service to take certain measures that you described that would protect the security of the actual ballots themselves in the mail. So these are very common sense, reasonable things. And yet here you have this group of states and this a nonprofit organization come through and say, you know, the world is going to end if the president and his team can even start thinking about doing some of the things that the president has directed. And so what the Supreme Court said on Monday night was it was too soon. It was way too soon for any court to step in and stop the departments and agencies from actually starting to work on the things that the president told them to do, that they had not been harmed yet. It was an order that required a bunch of logical inferences, which is that the departments would then do something illegal and that somehow that would then harm also these states. And the Supreme Court said, no, this is just not right. You guys might have a case another day. You might have another thing that you can bring soon, but not today. So that was Monday night. And then just earlier today, just recently, the district court in the other case, same judge, but the district court in the other case with the League of Women Voters just lifted her injunction of that case on related grounds based on the Supreme Court's decision, and again said it's too soon for these cases to proceed.
0: So let me get into the weeds a little bit, and I don't want to make this confusing in any way for people that are listening to this, because this is so critical to election integrity so we have confidence in results. If you look at the unsigned Supreme Court decision, for example, it was a 6-3 majority saying it's too soon for the courts to consider the state's challenge because the order has not yet been carried out, which means the states have not suffered any kind of injury that allows their lawsuit to move forward. Now, if you look at the three Democrats dissenting, for example, 23-page opinion, Justice Ketanji Brown Jackson accusing the majority of taking their eyes off the ball and then missing the government's actual objective to secure, et cetera, their effort.

0: you know, to foment chaos in the November elections. By the way, by taking illegal immigrants off voter rolls when we know they're there in massive numbers, you know, how is that chaotic? That seems to me like a basic, simple, fundamental 101 integrity measure.
1: Yeah, Sean, look, it is the opposite of chaos. In fact, in my opinion, it is the restoration of order for our election system. So what the president is directing is for the chaos to end. The chaos that has resulted from the mass use of the mail to commit voter fraud. The chaos that has ensued from allowing illegal aliens to cast ballots in elections that should only be controlled and dictated by American citizens. And so this whole parade of horribles that these states and these nonprofit groups come in and say that will happen are all just them trying to engage in more lawfare to stop the president, because they're the ones, in my opinion, who are benefiting from the fraud. They are the ones who are benefiting from the illegal aliens on the voter rolls casting their ballots, because they know which way that they are going to vote. They know which way they're going to vote, and it's always going to be in their favor. And that's why they're so adamant that this has to be stopped. These common sense security measures have to be stopped.
0: All right, quick break. We'll come right back. More on this Supreme Court decision on election integrity. It is critical. Gene Hamilton got the ball rolling. More with him on the other side. And then we'll get to your calls coming up in our final half hour. Our toll-free number, if you want to join us, is 800-941-SEAN, if you want to be a part of the program.
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0: Dean Hamilton, I mean, to his credit, he is the guy that put together the president's executive orders to unpack, you know, this and lead the way to the Supreme Court ruling on Monday on mail-in ballots. It is a huge win for election integrity. I gave you a list of the integrity measures that I have fought for. I've been giving this list out for a long time. You know, and Democrats, to be fair, Stacey Abrams felt that that the gubernatorial election she was in, that it was stolen from her. Hillary Clinton complained bitterly after losing to Donald Trump. And Donald Trump obviously has had issues involving the election system for a long time, and he's not been shy talking about it regularly. But the reality is proof of citizenship, voter ID, signature verification, chain of custody controls, the cameras I'm talking about, proof of citizenship is so basic. I can't even believe we're discussing it. But then you need updated voter rolls. You need the voter rolls cleaned. You can't have dead people on it. You can't have illegals on it. Partisan observers watching the voting all day in every precinct. Partisan observers, any party that's on the ballot should have observers in every precinct. And then I would prefer to go to paper ballots. And a lot of countries had tried other systems, and they all went back to paper ballots. And I would also like limits on early voting. I mean, you can vote 6-7 weeks early. There's so many things that can happen in that interim period that would impact people's votes. And I don't think people are voting with the full picture of what an election is going to evolve into.
1: Right. I mean, look, all of the measures that you just pointed out are rational, common sense measures that anyone who cared about the security and the integrity of the elections in their country would do. This is, Democrats in the radical left act as though we're some aberration in the United States for wanting to have these things that many other parts of the world already employ in their election systems. And it takes everybody at home, it takes the American people stepping back and thinking for just a minute, hey, wait a second, these things are all common sense. I'm not the radical. The radicals are the ones who are criticizing this. The radicals are the ones who are suing to stop something so basic as ensuring that the piece of mail with an actual ballot that controls who gets to represent you in Washington, D.C., is in fact cast by the person who it was mailed to, and that it is not being used in some kind of massive mail fraud operation by people who are stuffing ballots and casting their votes for people for one particular party. So, Sean, everything you said is 100% right. It's exactly why things like the Save America Act would help this country in so many ways. It's why the president has been so committed to fighting for election integrity in this country. And there's only one reason why anyone would oppose any of this, and it's because they benefit from the fraud.
0: Anyway, Gene Hamilton, you did an amazing job here. I mean, you got the ball rolling to get us to this point. This happening before this midterm is critical to me. The fact that Republicans now are bringing some integrity to the system, in many cases, even in spite of themselves, the Democrats want no integrity measures, is amazing. And, you know, let's watch this unfold. Anyway, Gene Hamilton, great job. 800-941-SEAN, our number. You want to be a part of the program. You know, look, most of us, we're just simply guessing our way through our health. We're all into health, wellness, fitness, nutrition, longevity. I mean, the world of medicine is changing every single day, but we're guessing too much. What foods to eat, what supplements to take, vitamins to take. The truth is that every single person has a unique fingerprint and unique DNA. Everybody's different. You know, why do some foods affect some people differently? Some foods, you know, will create bloating, and you just eat a big meal and you're so tired you want to take a nap. That is usually your body sending you a message.

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0: 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Now, tragically, she lost her life in a suicide bomb attack in Syria. 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Shannon left behind her husband, Joseph, and their two young sons. And the Tunnel to Towers Foundation, because of your generosity, was able to pay off the Kent's family mortgage, giving her and her family the security of knowing their home is theirs forever. 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Just go to their website, the letter T, the number 2, the letter T.org today.
2: Rolls level off around 73 tonight under partly cloudy skies. Winds out of the south, 8 to 15 miles per hour. Sunshine mixed with clouds at times again. Tomorrow, high temperatures reach up to 88. Lows dip down to about 69 tomorrow night. Chance of thunderstorms. Temperatures above average Tuesday and Wednesday with highs in the upper 80s. Slight chance for storms Wednesday. That's the weatherology forecast for AM 1300 KGLO. Currently, it's 79 degrees.
3: My book club president says reading is, quote, not a competition. 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
9: We're going to get to that. And my dear friend, Nancy Grace, I think.

0: has one of the best prosecutorial and a perspective that nobody else has, because she herself lived through a horrible experience losing her fiance when she was 19. We're going to get her perspective here in just a minute. Want to remind you that there's a lot of evil in this world. There just is. This case, you know, strangling three kids, sending the husband out, that's not premeditated, really. That's evil. Now, whether or not the jury decides it's worthy of first degree murder, that's going to be on them. The judge opening the door to lesser charges, second degree murder, manslaughter, all right, all true, or not criminally responsible, the insanity verdict. But there's evil, and sometimes there's only one option, that's the lethal option. But there's so much evil, maybe there's an instance where you don't need to go to the lethal option, but you need to protect yourself and your family. Now, that's where the incredible technology of BYRNA.com comes in. 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I hope you make it yours to keep you and your family safe. Please look at the videos online and make it a part of your everyday safety security strategies. Unfortunately, there is evil. Let me play, and then we're going to be joined by the one and only Nancy Grace. Let me play for you what I believe is the most outrageous statement made by the defense attorney in the Lindsey Clancy trial, and it really pisses me off, and see if it makes you as angry as it's making me.
1: I asked you this morning, Mr. Reddington, what you hope to convey in the closing. You didn't really have an answer.
2: I hope to convey that I truly, you know, care and love. I love her. She's just such a marvelous, sweet, innocent person. She's just amazing and so strong and just trying so hard to get up from, she's just been beat down for 3.5 years, and she feels that she's had a fair trial with the judge, and the jury's been very attentive, and all we can do is hope for the best.
1: I'm confused about the discrepancy. Women that support her, do you want to say, has she said anything about women raising postpartum psychosis?
2: She's very concerned, especially as a labor and delivery nurse. She's very concerned about women's rights, the fact that women are pretty much marginalized. I think it's readily apparent the DSM is a joke. I couldn't get into the social implications in the trial, understandably, but if the United States would take a lesson from Europe, Belgium, England, France, Peru, a lot of these countries, they take care of their women that have psychosis, keep them with their babies. They don't rip the babies away from them and put the women in jail where we do.
0: Lindsey Clancy, such a marvelous, sweet, innocent person. She's just amazing. And Clancy is very concerned about women's rights. She's also a nurse. You know, there is a practice, and I don't know if it's relevant here, called doctor shopping, where people, when you look at all the different medications she had, I think it's 30 prescriptions, and 13 in particular. She's a nurse that would know that drugs can interact with each other. I don't think that works in her favor in any way. I think the issue of premeditation becomes very real, because she sent her husband out of the home before she then, you know, went about one after another, one by one by one, and strangled Cora, Dawson, and Callan. You don't hear those words a lot in the legacy media, but she did that. Do I think postpartum depression is real? Yeah. Do I think that the prosecution had effective expert witnesses, especially at the end of this case, that said, sorry, she knew what she was doing, including FBI experts. Anyway, the person that I trust on all issues, one of the people I trust on the legal side, is Greg Jarrett, and people like Paul Mora on the absolute prosecution side versus the defense analysis. There's only one person to go to. It's our friend Nancy Grace from Fox One, and a friend and colleague of mine. I know I'm taking you away from your family for a brief time here, and you're going to join us on TV tonight. My apologies up front, but I have to know what you're thinking about what happened today. Closing arguments by both the defense and the prosecution. I didn't think it would happen this quickly. They gave an hour for it. They got jury instructions. The judge opened up lesser charges of second-degree murder and or manslaughter, so it's not just either first degree or not criminally responsible. I want your thoughts on all of it.
3: Well, number one, thank you for inviting me. This is a topic very near to my heart because I am a mother of two, which has changed my world. I never thought I could be

0: as happy as I have been in the last 18 years raising my children, my alter identity as a felony prosecutor where I represent people like Dawson, Callan, and Cora. So I must say, I am not torn about this case because the law is clear. Whether we like the law or not, the law is if you had intent to kill, you are responsible. She had intent. And this is why I say that. This does not bring me joy, Sean. It does not bring me joy. And I have seen people that I truly believed were insane. And I did not want them in with GP general population at all. That is not justice. That is cruel torture. She sent her husband away from the home, much like Andrea Yates did. She sent him to a restaurant. They had never gotten takeout from there before because it was too far away. There and to the pharmacy at night. She sent him away as soon as he left, and she admits, although the internet is alive, people attack me in Walmart about, why aren't you admitting Patrick Clancy did this? Because he didn't. He did not do it. It's proven forensically, digitally, he did not do it, accepted. Whatever you like him or hate him, don't care. He didn't do these murders, period. She systematically herded the children into the basement, then one by one put them face down and strangled them with her own elastic exercise bands. Many people scream, her fingerprints were not on there. Okay, right. When you pull a rubber band, you smear your fingerprints. Think about it. Her DNA, however, was on the elastic bands. So let's just clear that up right now. One of the children, Dawson, tried to get away. He was found in his father's office, also in the basement. The systematic strangling of the children, as you know, Sean, intent can be formed in the twinkling of a moment, the blink of an eye, the time it takes to pull a trigger, much less the time it takes you to herd your children into the basement. Three of them, three tots. Have you ever taken a tot through the airport, much less two or three, herding them into the basement and systematically strangling them dead till they turned purple, till their necks were abnormally small, too small to even hold up a head, the bands were pulled so tightly? That's intent. She knew what she did was wrong and tried to jump out of a window. Why did she try to jump out of a window? Because she knew what she had just done was horribly, horribly wrong. Do I like the scenario? No. It's like a dirt sandwich in my mouth. But this is what happened. That's what happened. And we cannot turn away from the fact. And that is what I would tell the jury. I want to turn away. I don't like delivering this closing statement. It's like acid to the touch. But this is the truth, and you must confront it because you have taken an oath to do the right thing. Now, what may the jury do? They may do jury nullification. They may say, screw you and the horse you rode in on. I'm not putting her in jail, and find her NGBRI, not guilty by reason of insanity. What will that mean? Well, it depends. Look at Andrea Yates. She murdered her children, and she's still in a mental facility today. Then you've got, on the other end of the spectrum, Deanna Lacey. She murdered her children, left one brain damaged for life. She did a few years in a mental facility, and she walked free, and she is living amongst us now. So it really depends on what happens once she's in a mental facility. She could walk in 5 years or not. That's what's happening. They'll either follow the law and convict her on murder one, which is life without parole, or they will give her NGBRI, not guilty by reason of insanity. I have tried insanity cases. The kicker to insanity cases, Sean, is the perp admits they did it. It's all this business about it was really Patrick Clancy. It's not. She stood up in court, like Brian Koberger, and said, I did it. But in her case, she said, but I was insane. There. That's the law. Those are the choices.
1: You know,

0: We did a long podcast, and I find the hardest interviews to do. And I interviewed on the podcast also the parents of one of the victims in the Koberger case. It kills me. Mm-hmm. And I taped another recent podcast where somebody lost their child. And you told this whole story. You were 19 years old. You were engaged to be married, and that your fiance was murdered. And I just sat there. You know, I knew the story, but to hear it from a friend, it's the hardest thing to hear from anybody you're interviewing. You know, I wouldn't mind. I'm willing to listen to the arguments. But the idea, the first thing she does when she wakes up after the whole thing is wants a lawyer. The fact that she's a nurse, I don't think helps her in this case. She should have been more responsible for her medical care. I don't care that she was using different doctors with drugs that interact with each other. She had knowledge that most people don't have. I do believe that postpartum depression is real, but I also was really swayed in rebuttal by the prosecution witnesses that said she knew what the hell she was doing, as evidenced by, you know, the premeditation factor that you brought up of sending the husband out to the store. And then the whole process of it. So I'm thinking what the judge did today is the judge realized this is an emotionally charged case capturing the attention of the nation and threw them a lifeline to thread the needle, knowing how hard it is to get 12 people to agree on anything. Am I wrong?
1: You're absolutely right. Much has been made of the women congregating outside of the courthouse, all dressed in different shades of pink and coral, and much has been made of that. But you know what? This is America. You can protest. You can even burn our beloved flag, and that's okay. So if these women want to bring attention to postpartum depression and postpartum psychosis, I say bring it on. We need attention to that. Sean, I remember having

0: So to me, that stood out as a very curious fact that it's hard for me to believe, knowing what I know about psychosis. It doesn't just come in the blink of an eye and then leave, like Tinkerbell out the window. No, it's not like that. So
1: let me lean on you, because I've got 20 seconds left, and you've been so gracious to come on, and we'll have more with you tonight on Hannity. How do you see this verdict coming down, if you had to give your best professional opinion?
0: Well, I've been wrong 2 times before. Well, calling verdicts anyway. I've been wrong a lot more than that, but I say they're going to follow the law.
1: The one and only Nancy Grace. We really appreciate you, Nancy, and I know you're with your beautiful children. Please send my best. We'll see you tonight on Hannity. We are on official verdict watch in this Lindsey Clancy case. We're going to look at the legal aspect and the criminal aspect of it with Paul Morrow and Greg Jarrett on the other side of this. You know, and there's huge developments in the WNBA. We still have scheduled Enes Kanter Freedom, maybe starting a big lawsuit. He'll tell us about that on the other side as well. Get your calls in, 800-941-SHAWN.
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